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6: 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Kentucky Wesleyan College opened the 2026 to 2027 academic year with significant enrollment growth. The overall enrollment of 817 students marks an 8% increase from fall 2025, and the freshman class of 268 students is a 23% increase from 1 year ago. This year's total enrollment of 817 students includes 106 students enrolled in online and graduate programs, which is a 7% increase from fall 2025. The 2026 student population hails from 33 states and 25 countries with 33 international students. Residential housing is near capacity. The academic year began on August 25th and fall 2027 recruitment is underway. Beginning in fall 2027, Kentucky Wesleyan will transition to a 4-credit-hour academic model, allowing students to focus on fewer courses while engaging more deeply with their coursework. For more information about Kentucky Wesleyan College, see kwc.edu.

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2: 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Kentucky Wesleyan College has been ranked number 24 among the 2027 regional colleges by U.S. News & World Report. The 2027 edition of the U.S. News Best College Rankings evaluates more than 1,700 U.S. colleges and universities, using up to 17 factors to measure academic quality and graduate success. Kentucky Wesleyan College at a glance. 2027 Best College Rankings. Number 24 in overall rank, number 20 in top private colleges, and number 26 in top performers on social mobility. U.S. News publishes the best college rankings each year to provide prospective students and their families with the comparative merits of the undergraduate programs at America's colleges and universities. 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
5: 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Things kick off on Thursday with the Taste of the Arts at 6 p.m. in the Young Auditorium. This event is free and open to the public. On Friday, enjoy a volleyball game against Thomas More at 6 p.m., bingo, and the Panther Pride Bonfire. 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
7: 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The evening will also include several vendors, a scavenger hunt, and food trucks. 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

0: Your controls are set to the Random Precision Radio Network. This is Floydian Slip, your weekly hour of Pink Floyd. I'm Craig Bailey. This is show 1591. Coming up on this broadcast from the dark side of the moon, some live Floyd from Delicate Sound of Thunder, music from The Wall, solo stuff by David Gilmour. We'll hear from Rick Wright's Broken China album, turning 30 years old this week. Also, our Floydian slip up, not Floyd, but something connected. Be listening for that. Final Cut Music starts us this week.
1: A group of businessmen plans to build a nuclear fallout shelter at Peterborough in Cambridge.
2: Three High Court judges have cleared the way for
3: It was announced today that the replacement for the Atlantic conveyor, the container ship lost in the Falklands conflict, will be built in Japan.
4: A spokesman for Cuba moving in, and they say the third world countries like Bolivia, which were

0: make 'em cry, make 'em lay down and die.
1: Broadcasting from the dark side of the moon, every week this is Floydian Slip, your weekly hour of Pink Floyd. I'm Craig Bailey. This is show 1591, Final Cut Music, 1983, the final album Roger Waters would do with Floyd. One of the few before that, Your Possible Past, and we opened with the post-war dream. Still to come on this broadcast from the dark side of the moon, we'll have some music from The Wall, some live stuff from Delicate Sound of Thunder, that was the band out touring the Momentary Lapse of Reason album. Got some BBC tape coming up this program. Take you back to the 60s for that. Our Floydian slip-up, not Floyd, but something with a connection. And it's been 30 years, believe it or not, since Rick Wright, keyboardist for Pink Floyd, put out his Broken China album. It was the 7th of October, 1996. Got music from that one coming up.
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0: broadcasting from the dark side of the moon every week. This is Floydian Slip, your weekly hour of Pink Floyd. I'm Craig Bailey, show 1591. That's Live Floyd from 1988, the band out touring the Momentary Lapse of Reason album. That particular recording not on the original two-disc set called Delicate Sound of Thunder that came out in 88. But restored on the box set edition that we got on the later years box set. Going back to Wish You Were Here originally for Welcome to the Machine. Before that, it was Rick Wright, keyboardist for the Floyd, the final solo project that Rick would do before he passed. We lost Rick to cancer in 08. It was 1996, 30 years ago this week, 7th of October, Rick put out his Broken China album. We had Breaking Water and Night of a Thousand Furry Toys. Lots of talented musicians sitting in with Rick on that one. One of them will be the center of this week's Floydian Slip-Up. That's when we play something not by the Floyd, but something with a connection. Be listening for that. We've got some tape from the BBC archives back in May of 1969. That's next.
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0: This was the age of experimentation and difficult music, of prepared pianos and classical pretensions, all of which the Floyd embraced.
1: Freudian Slip, an hour of Pink Floyd.

The civil authorities have issued a required weekly test for all of Kentucky. Davies is KY, Fayette KY, Franklin KY, Madison KY, and Ohio KY, beginning at 11:42 p.m. and ending at 11:57 p.m. This is a test of the emergency alert system. This is only a test, no action is needed. This is only a test.

0: All things Pink Floyd, this is Floydian Slip, show 1591. I'm Craig Bailey. That is this week's Slip Up, not Floyd, but something with a connection. We mentioned it's been 30 years since keyboardist Rick Wright put out his Broken China solo album, October 7, 1996. Rick, co-founder of the Floyd, keyboardist. I was looking at the list, the roster of other folks who were sitting in on that album. And one of them was guitarist Stephen Bolton, better known as Bolts. Played with lots of folks, The Who, Stephen Bishop, Paul Young. And he was also a member of the group Atomic Rooster. So we play you Atomic Rooster from Made in England, 1972 album, A Little Bit of Inner Air. Atomic Rooster was sort of a splinter group. It came out of the crazy world of Arthur Brown. Also included Carl Palmer, drummer, who was with ELP, one would go on to be with Asia as well. Stephen Bolton, Bolts. He was actually one of three guitarists on the Broken China album. Tim Renwick, who's done work with Pink Floyd, he's on that album as well. And Dominic Miller, probably best known for his work with Sting. Three guitarists on the Broken China album by Rick Wright. Atomic Rooster, this week's Floydian Slip Up, A Little Bit of Inner Air, featuring guitarist Stephen Bolton, also one of the guitarists on the Broken China album by Rick Wright, celebrating 30 years this week. Before that, it was the creatively titled Song 1 by Pink Floyd. Back in 68, the band was touring the western coast of the U.S., Washington State, California. They had about 6 days off in August, and they went into Capitol Studios in L.A., and they did some recording. That was one of the things that they did. Song 1. Find it on the Early Years box set. And also in that box, lots of BBC tape. We heard one of those tracks from the BBC, May 12, 1969, Floyd with Grantchester Meadows.
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8: 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It's who we are.
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0: This is Nick Mason of Pink Floyd, and you're listening to Floydian Slip, an hour of Pink Floyd.
1: Is there anybody out there? Out there.

Floydian Slip, your weekly hour of Pink Floyd. This has been program 1591. Finish it with some music from The Wall. Is there anybody out there? I ask myself that all the time. I trust you're there. Some live stuff from drummer Nick Mason and his Saucerful of Secrets. That's his group, his Floyd tribute band, so to speak, out playing live the early music of Pink Floyd. They did one live album, so far at least, live at the Roundhouse, came out in 2020. We had Obscured by Clouds and When You're In. And also in that set, David Gilmour from his first solo outing, 1978 self-titled album, There's No Way Out of Here. And that's it for this week's broadcast from the Dark Side of the Moon. I'm Craig Bailey. Thanks for joining us. You can find us online at floydianslip.com. Write to us at pink@floydianslip.com. And we'll talk to you next week. 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

It's variety with a little something, something mixed in. 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

0: singer-songwriters. We are coming to you today from Dark Horse Recording Studio in Franklin, Tennessee. And as Dark Horse is entering its 30th year, they are celebrating over 65 gold and platinum albums recorded at this beautiful and historic site. Their clients include the likes of Luke Combs, Sturgill Simpson, Alison Krauss, OneRepublic, Faith Hill, Amy Grant, Taylor Swift, Dolly Parton, Little Big Town, and Keith Urban, and that is just to name a few. Our guest for this special edition also has a rich and robust recording history at this beautiful facility. And this is one of the many great reasons we are bringing you this interview here today. I'm going to be having the time of my life today as I interview the incredible Reggie Hamm. Reggie Hamm is an American singer-songwriter. He has credits as a songwriter, producer, musician in keys, drums, and vocals, and an artist. Hamm has written songs for many artists, which we will explore later. And he has had over 400 cuts as a songwriter and has been named CSAC's Songwriter of the Year 4 times. He is also a prolific and engaging blogger and the author of the book Angels and Idols, The Rise, Fall, and Redemption of a Would-Be Pop Star. And this book is primarily the focus of why I've asked Reggie to join me today at Dark Horse. While I was immersed in this story as part of my own summer reading program to read the stories of musicians and or music professionals in the industry, this book left me with wanting to know so much more and to dig deeper into the story, which on the back of the book says Reggie Hamm's life has had all of the twists, turns, and drama of a Hollywood movie. Only this isn't Hollywood, and the cast isn't actors. So first of all, Reggie Hamm, welcome to Overtones Live.
1: Thank you. It's good to be here.
0: Reggie, one of my favorite quotes is from T.S. Eliot, who said, "We must never cease from exploration, and at the end of all of our exploring, we will arrive at the place where we began, and we will know it for the first time." I feel that by your presence here today that we may be taking you back to a place where your music career began. And hopefully by the purpose of this interview alone, you're going to lead us on a musical exploration and provide insights that may be leaving you knowing certain aspects of your own story for the first time. That's the goal. So Reggie, when I read the book, you mentioned this place as being the place where the shackles came off and the road was wide open. This was not just fun. This is what you were meant to do. We're going to fast forward just for a while and then restart the story, but there was a time that you compiled enough of your original material to make what you thought would be a pretty cool record. And you looked at your checkbook balance, this is from the book, and picked up the phone and called 5 musicians on the Nashville A-list: David Cleveland, Matt Pearson, Gary Burnett, Dan Needham, and Jeff Roach. They all showed up at the Dark Horse Studios that summer to begin recording what would become the American Dreams record. From the first downbeat of the song, you said you knew this is what you had been missing. So talk to us first about your relationship professionally, personally, and even spiritually with this place and this space that we're finding ourselves in right now. What it has meant to you and what it continues to mean for you as you go forward.
1: First of all, thank you for that introduction. It's amazing. I'm going to have to, like, I didn't know you were going to use that quote. It's one of my favorite quotes, and it gets me emotional because, that T.S. Eliot quote is so true. And as far as that relates to me and this studio or these grounds, I would say, I was an artist, a struggling artist, and realized that I needed to earn some money. In my early 20s, I started just writing songs for people. I had a publisher offer me a deal, and he said, "Hey, why don't you write songs for other people for a little bit, and then see if that doesn't help you make your dreams come true?" So I tried it.

it, and I was pretty successful at it. And I wrote songs for a bunch of other people and got into that life and did start making a lot of money and did start having some success, but realized there was something nagging at me that was not being fulfilled writing and producing for other people. But in the process, I got to meet a lot of amazing musicians, amazing writers, amazing artists, and I got to work in some great studios. And Dark Horse was one of them. But in those days, the cabin was, the smaller studio was the one I worked in a lot. And so when I decided to take the leap and to go ahead and pursue this record, there wasn't any place else I wanted to work. I wanted to work at the cabin. So we posted up out there for about a week, maybe 4 days. And it was absolutely like I guess I said in the book, but from the downbeat, from the first downbeat, I was like, yep, this is it. And in those days, that piano in there that we were just playing was in a piano room that had two glass exterior walls. And they had horses out here. So the horses would walk up and you could look at these horses while you're working. And I remember sitting there particularly playing American Dreams. The horses were there while I was playing American Dreams. And I just remember getting emotional because I'm hearing this music that I've had in my head for years. And it's finally starting to sound the way I've always thought it should sound. And I'm staring I'm just looking at this beautiful landscape. For like a split second, I'm like, am I in heaven? Did I, there's this music that I've always wanted to hear. These horses are meandering out around there. You know, some of my best friends are in the other rooms there. This is all coming together. And so anytime I drive onto this property, a lot of those feelings come back up for me. And sometimes I get emotional about it. You know, it's in 2021, I actually taught for Dark Horse, taught their online music business class. And so I have had a long relationship with Robin and the Dark Horse family. And it's a special place for me. And it is the place where I kind of came out as an artist. You know what I mean? I was singer song or I was songwriter producer, and you never leave that career to become an artist. It's like you're not supposed to do that, but I did, and I started it right here.

0: That's a great story. And you mentioned teaching the courses, I believe you said 2021, and that was after or in the midst of COVID. Yeah. So talk about what type of courses, and also maybe talk to who were you actually teaching that was here at Dark Horse?
1: Yeah, so in 2020, 2020 was going to be one of my most busy years. I was booked, I think, through November, which I've never booked that far in advance. But in January, I think I was booked. And, you know, the third week in March, it was like a Black Monday or something. You know, it was like I got phone call after phone call, text after text. They were going to have to cancel. Got to cancel. So everything, my entire career basically just sort of stopped. And I wasn't real sure how to kind of get it going again. When 2021 came, we weren't still all back, and it wasn't, you know, it wasn't business as usual. And I got a call from someone who, a mutual friend of the people out here, and said, "Hey, I know they're looking for someone to teach an online class. Would you be interested?" So I talked to him, and I actually did it from my house. I was able to do a Zoom class with, and these were kids who were interested in the business side of it. I don't think I'm the best music business teacher. I, you know, if it was a songwriting class, that might be a little bit different. But I did have fun with them, and I actually learned some things, you know. But one of the things that was interesting is that we would get 2 weeks into a particular subject, and by the time we were done studying it, it would have already changed in real time. That's how fast this business changes. It's how fast the technology changes. And that happened a couple of times. So.
0: Well, wonderful. So to kind of start out this interview, although we've been pretty much into it with the Dark Horse history, but let me first explore your very early and personal life growing up in a musical family, where you went to college, this amazing woman that you married, and the incredible children that you and your wife have been blessed with raising in this world.
1: Yeah. Well, so my father was a traveling musician and preacher. He was actually the son of a preacher, and his grandmother was a preacher. So I always say I was raised by a preacher who was raised by a preacher who was married to a preacher who was raised by a preacher. It's like 21 preachers in my family, Pentecostal preachers. So, and everybody knows in Pentecostal circles, if you preach, you better be able to sing, and somebody better be able to play the guitar or the piano, because, you know, that's part of the whole culture. So everybody in my family plays something. My mother's a fantastic, she's an amazing piano player and B3 player, and was a songwriter. Was a great songwriter when I was young. So I was raised around all that. My earliest memories are music and being on the bus and seeing it done, not just music, but watching it done from a stage. So I was able to, you know, watch my dad do this from a stage, and it really imprinted me. I, there's no doubt about that, you know. And I kind of understood it from the beginning. I sort of understood what was happening. So I you know, when I started playing when I was five, I started playing drums for my dad's church when I was five. Started tinkering with the piano when I was about seven. And I just sort of taught myself to play. I mean, people ask when I learned to play this or that, and I don't remember not knowing how to play an instrument. Like, I don't remember a time when I didn't understand it, and I just always knew how to play something. So, so that was an interesting way to grow up.

0: and started writing my first songs of 9 or 10, you know, it just started coming out. And and that, you know, but that's not, that it wasn't necessarily like a definite catapult into the quote unquote business of it. You know, you still have to work. It is, you're still applying your trade among everybody else who grew up that way too. You know, so I've got all these friends who grew up just like that. That doesn't, it gives you maybe a little bit of a leg up, but I don't think it gives you people as much of a leg up as you think. It's not a guarantee. Let's put it that way. But I was always pretty obsessed and a really hard worker, and I never felt like I had enough talent to not work, outwork everybody, you know. So that combination, I think, really kind of propelled me, and I got some luck, and, you know, I don't know, I just hung out with some of the right people at the right time, and that turned into some hit songs, you know. Now, as far as my wife goes, I met my wife at a church event, and we immediately knew we could have gotten married. We joke all the time. We could have gotten married that night. We'd have been fine. Some people say you don't know immediately. I did. I can't speak for everybody. She did, and I did, and we knew. You know, we were like, oh yeah, okay. This is my person right here. We've been like really good friends. I think that's a big key. Like, we're buddies. Also, have that rare thing where we're also attracted to each other. So it's like we're buddies who are attracted to each other. You should marry that person. So we did, and then we tried to have kids for 10 years and couldn't do it. And we're faced with an option. Yeah, this doctor, I'll never forget, the doctor looked at us and said, okay, well, you could do it with somebody else, or you could do it with somebody else, but you two together can't do it, because she's got some issues and I've got some issues, and those two issues together made it an impossibility for us to bring biological children into the world. So we started looking into the world of adoption, and if you start looking into that world, you realize that some people are born into some really bad circumstances. And that was always the impetus for us. It was never, hey, we want to just expand our family by going out here and getting, you know, it was legitimately, hey, where do kids need help? And the place at the time was China. And it was there was a real humanitarian crisis. I think people forget that. So
1: what time, what era in time?
0: This was like the mid to late 90s.
1: Yeah, because I know a lot of, you know, I had a lot of neighbors that were going to China to adopt children as well.
0: And the thing that China did that some of the other countries didn't do, because we looked into Africa, we looked into Latin America. My wife is Hispanic, so we started there, and it's really difficult. And some of the systems were not, some of the governments were so unstable that by the time you would get there, they would have changed all the laws. And I have friends who went to I don't remember what country, I want to say Guatemala, but I don't think it was, but one of those Latin American countries, and they had changed the adoption laws. Once they got there, they didn't have any parental rights or anything. So we looked into all of that. We looked into state adoption, local adoptions. It's all complicated. It's not an easy process, but it was at the time through China, and we knew that that they had all of these little girls that were just overflowing their orphanages, and they really needed people to take them. So we applied to do that, and got the call about 18 months after we applied that they had a little girl for us, and we went and got her, and she changed everything. You know, they did not know, and we didn't know, nobody knew, but she had this really rare genetic disorder. And I mean, it just, it turned our world upside down. Still has our world upside down, but she's also an amazing person, you know. And then, we got a personal phone call a few years later from the friend of a distant relative that a little girl was in a real problem and was pregnant and was trying to figure out what to do and saw our Christmas card on a refrigerator and said, "Who are these people?" And her aunt said, "Well, that's Reggie and Yolanda and that's Isabella." She goes, "Now this girl was 17, 5 months pregnant, and she said, I'm carrying their son. I don't want to meet him." And that's how our son came to us. She contacted us, and when she met with us, she's like, I believe that this is your son. And it was so smooth and seamless, and my wife went to prenatal visits with her. She was living in Memphis at the time. And it was just it was an amazing thing. And we always felt like, yeah, that's our boy. And she never wavered. And it was, I don't know, my son's story is almost as miraculous as my daughter's, in some ways more. But that's how our two children came to us. And they are our complete and total world, have been for two decades and will continue to be, I'm sure. So.
1: Oh, did you mention your son is in college now?
0: Yeah, he starts his sophomore year next week.
1: And where does he go to college?
0: He goes to UTC, University of Tennessee at Chattanooga.
1: Wonderful.
0: Yeah, he's a computer geek and very, very, very smart and way smarter than me.
1: Well, you usually are, aren't
0: yeah,
1: you?
0: Yeah, right.
1: So that's just such a great story, and I've learned some things that I didn't know. So thank you so much. As we take this journey along the path, I'm going to ask you to kind of be our tour guide.
0: Okay.
1: As we kind of unpack and learn more about the story in your book, Angels and Idols, and staying on course with the map that I believe you designed for your readers, let's take some exits at stop one, the rise.
0: Okay.
1: Stop two, and what you have described as the fall. However, I think there's much more to that story than calling it the fall.
0: Yeah.
1: And then stop three, we'll call the redemption.
0: Yeah, sure.
1: You good with that?
0: Sure.
1: So as we pick up those exits, let's focus on maybe also two to three life lessons you think you've realized from each phase of this robust and very fulfilling career that you've had.
0: Okay.
1: So first of all, let's talk about the rise.
0: Yeah.
1: And after your collegiate chapter, I believe, you began to experience some songwriting success with songs recorded by Kenny Loggins.
0: Yeah. Bob
1: Carlisle,
0: sure.
1: And Clay Cross.
0: Yeah.
1: And I'd like you to walk us through how that journey came about and how it led to you to where you're sitting right now, even today.
0: Yeah, so I came out of, I was in bands in college, came to Nashville, back to Nashville when I was about 22. And was in another band and it ended poorly. And, I started circulating a tape to try to get some demo work as a musician. And nobody was really interested in me as a player, but they were always interested in the songs. Now, I had written the songs. To me, that was just sort of incidental. But I got noticed as a songwriter. And so I signed with this company in 1992 called McSpadden Smith, Sean McSpadden, Ron Smith, that we were all really young. We were all under 25 and they're running a company and I was like their main writer. It was a really, it's just a recipe for just young men doing, going crazy. But the good news about that, the upside was we were so aggressive and so focused. And I just wrote and wrote and wrote and wrote, and they worked those songs. And then they signed, they had a management company too. They signed a guy named Clay Cross, and Clay and I became buddies. And I started writing songs for Clay and had a number one song called I Surrender All that kind of started everything. And then that was in 94, and I had a number one song every 6 months for the next 7 years. It was just, or actually the next 8 years. And it was, you kind of pray for runs like that as a songwriter. And you don't always know you're in it while it's happening. You know, you don't know you're going to have a number one song every 6 months. It happens, and then it happens again, then it happens again. And that was really the rise of people knowing my name and seeing my name on, you know, record cover or you know, liner notes. And if that had happened today, I would have my own podcast, I'm sure, you know.
1: Of course.
0: You know, and it with another, you know, with cast of songwriting characters. But yeah, it ushered me into this world of the top 1% of people who do this.

0: And I, like I said earlier, I got to meet the best musicians in the world, the best songwriters, the best producers, working the best studios, you know, meet artists that I had listened to on the radio, you know, and now I'm working with them. And it was, it was incredible in a lot of ways. In a lot of ways, it was just a lot of work. You know, when I think about those days, I really do think about not stopping. I was going to be the guy who was, if you were asleep at 10 o'clock, I was going to be writing at 10 o'clock. You know, if you were up at 7, I was going to be writing at 6. You know, I've heard Ryan Tedder talk about that. While you're sleeping, I'm writing, and that's the way I felt, and that's the way I did. That's the way I did it. And then got to the point where I had enough money and I had enough like activity I could coast on for a little bit, and I could sell it to my wife without without her, you know, going, hey, wait a minute, are we going to lose the house? You know, I was able to present it to her and say, hey, look, I'm going to do this. I'm going to spend some of our money. Is that okay? And she was cool with it. But she said, one time. Right. You can do this one time. And I had started allowing myself once a month, every month, I would allow myself to write a song that I didn't want to get on the radio, that I didn't want to get cut, that I didn't want anybody messing with this song. This is my thing to tinker with. And I don't know what I'm going to do with it, but this is my thing to, like, let me just see what I can do with a song. Let me see what, you know, how far I can go with rhyme schemes, and let me see what I can do with whatever. And I found myself, after about a year and a half, I had like 13 or 14 of those songs, and those were the American Dream songs. And that, and I, when I would go out and play at night, I started going out and doing writer's nights. I wouldn't play any of my hit songs. I would play those songs. And people would start requesting those songs, and I started being known for those songs. So for a while there, I was living kind of a double life. In the daytime, you know, from 10 to 6, I was making Christian records, you know, Christian pop records. And then I'd go home and have dinner, and I would put my keyboard in the car and go down to Music Row, or go down to the Bluebird or Douglas Corner or some club and play these other songs. And that's when I started realizing the other side was taking over, and that's where I really wanted to be. And I that's where I had to make the decision. You know, I really want to be over there. And it was a hard decision to make. Business wise, financially. You know, I had a house, I had a family, you know, I had a wife and all that. That part was difficult. Artistically, it wasn't hard at all. And I was like, no, that's who I actually am. So that was the rise. And then when I made the record with my own money and did the whole thing the way I wanted it, wrote all the songs, produced the whole thing, it took about a year of circulating it for it to get signed and finally find a home. And that was then, and then I had to go through a transformation physically. I lost like 40 pounds and started acting like an artist. You know, there's writers don't have to act like artists. Like, you know, you're always on camera, you're always in front of people, and so you have to kind of tend to that side of it. I don't think you have to do that as much anymore. I think people are a lot more accepting. Mm-hmm. In those days,
1: in those days,
0: man, yeah, they were really unforgiving, and I knew to the pound what I had to weigh for a photo shoot. You know, it was like being a model or something.
1: Heavyweight fight.
0: 100%, yeah. And I, you know, I had this whole regimen of how I had to do before a photo shoot and all this stuff. And so I kind of went through that crucible. And once I kind of got that part together and my performing part together and all that, it kind of came together with American Dreams, where it was like, oh, this is who I am. I was kind of that guy that can write you a song. I'm kind of that guy that can make your record. I'm kind of that, but this is actually the guy I am, you know. And I've said it many times, but when I was making American Dreams at this studio, I felt more like myself than I've ever felt in my life. I wish that for everybody, that everybody could have a week or a year or whatever in their life where they go, this is exactly who I am. This is exactly why I was born. You know, now I don't know if I feel that way now, but in that time, I absolutely did, you know. So
2: you mentioned something, Reggie, in there that really caught my attention, because your wife has been so supportive of your career over the long haul, and
0: she's been tolerant.
2: cautious, right? Yeah. But I mean, that's not something that every artist is blessed with, is a partner that really, and will also, you know, give a little bit of room on the leash to go out and try some new things.
0: Yeah.
2: But it's not a given.
0: Right.
2: And I just think that's really great that you all work through so much.
0: Yeah, we found out over the years that we're a really good team. Now, let me tell you, if you hung out with us, especially in the early days, you wouldn't think that. You would have gone, people were making bets. They were like, there's no way they stay together. Because my wife she is not a shrinking violet. My wife is salty. I mean, she'll get in your face. She is hilarious. She is the funniest person I've ever been around. And she's energetic, and she's no nonsense, but she was also in the music business too. She was a radio promoter.
2: Yeah.
0: So she understood things about this business. And then also I would say this to young men particularly who have significant others. I didn't just keep this in the pipe dream file. Mm-hmm. I brought home some checks, and so she and I kind of had an agreement. It was like, well, you can do this, but we're going to have to see, you know, how this goes. And I made it my business to make sure, okay, you're not homeless. You know, you've got a nice car. I'm actually doing this for a living. Mm-hmm. People are paying me more to do this than they would pay me to do whatever else. So we've kind of pushed each other, or she's, I wouldn't say she's pushed me. She kind of stays out of it, but she'll give me the eyebrow, like, hey, what are we doing? Mm-hmm. You know, is this what? How's this affect the house? And it's totally fair.
2: Yeah.
0: You know, but she wouldn't. She's never said anything like, I'm going to leave if you do this or that. That was never on the table. But it was kind of a mutual understanding of, hey, bro, if you do this, we got to drag some fish home at some point. You know. So I always kind of knew that, and she always knew that. It doesn't make her less supportive, but she's just been a realist with me about it. Like, let's go get this, and let's make this happen.
2: That's wonderful.
0: Yeah.
3: 18 in a wedding dress, with cake on her face, and her veil was a mess. Before

0: So in the midst of your early success in Christian music, yeah. you had become increasingly what you described as artistically restless.
1: Yes.
0: And you said that you'd been focused so much on succeeding in the Christian music industry that you forgot to ask yourself what would happen if you were actually successful at it.
1: Yeah.
0: It became increasingly clear to you that that wasn't the place that you necessarily wanted to be.
1: Yeah.
0: Can you talk to that?
1: Mm-hmm. Yeah. Well, that's a huge part of my life and my story. Mm-hmm. And I write about it often, about my faith and my lack of religiosity. And I get flack for that sometimes because I don't probably practice Orthodox Christianity maybe the way a lot of people want me to. And it's the main reason I didn't want to become an artist in the Christian music industry per se, because I always felt a little bit guilty for cashing a check on the back of Jesus Christ. I mean, I did it, mm-hmm. but I remember one day particularly, I got a pretty big check in the mail, and I looked at that check and I thought, this came from me talking, I mean, I was kind of praying. It's like talking to Jesus. Like, this came from me talking about you having nails put in your hands and feet, and you getting crucified. And you, this is where this money came from. And it felt like blood money. It felt so weird. And I just thought, I don't feel great about using that as my cudgel, as the main, you know. I don't have a problem at all talking about Jesus. And I did when I was, you know, doing big interviews with ABC, I was talking about Jesus. But in terms of just like, I'm going to make $1 million talking about this guy who died for everybody. I don't know. It works for some people, and that's great. And I don't judge them. But for me, it didn't feel right. And also, I wanted to talk about other things as a songwriter. I wanted to talk about the passing of time, and I wanted to talk about love, and I wanted to talk about, you know, just whatever I was interested in without it having to be a worship song or it having to be a song about Jesus. So all of that kind of came together in me going, yeah, I think I'm a quote-unquote secular artist who talks about his faith when I feel it's appropriate. That's a much more complicated road to walk than I left a lot of money on the table by not just doing worship music and, you know, mm-hmm. but I didn't feel like it was authentic to me. Plus I'm not a big worship song fan. I don't really write that kind of stuff. And if I tried to do it, it would not be authentic. You know, it would sound like me trying to do that. And there, I know guys who do that. They do it great, and they're really great at it, and they mean it. And you should mean it, you know. And I wouldn't have meant it, you know. I can honestly tell you, any song I'm singing you that I wrote for Reggie Hamm, you may not like it, but it came from a real place. I'm being as honest with you as I can be, and I believe that you have to do that to be a real artist. So,
0: well, I will tell you, I think I shared with you that, as I read your book, I was highlighting so much in the book that it almost became like, I've just got to actually just type this out and so I can remember some of the thoughts from this. But I think one of the most powerful moments in the book for me was the discussion you were having in the book about Hard Rock and being in Las Vegas.
1: Yeah.
0: And this was after the Gather by the River fame. And I'm just going to quote you if that's okay.
1: Sure.
0: But you said, by the pool, that was the last time I remember where I was when I learned I had a number one record. And they would come so fast for the next few years that I would not have time to enjoy them. But being in the pool in Las Vegas with your friends seemed to have nothing to do with Jesus or his sacrifice.
1: Yep.
0: It wasn't sacred. In a way, it was a microcosm of that whole period in my life. Spiritual words with material actions, detachment from the news I was proclaiming, being merely a scribe and not a true messenger. I was caught somewhere in the middle of the eternal and earthly, plying my trace in the realm of the worshipful, yet longing for big time rock and roll.
1: Yeah, I remember that day vividly, you know, because we had a cabana by the pool at the Hard Rock, and I was eating a fruit bowl, and there may have been a drink or two involved. I don't remember that, but I do remember the fruit bowl for some reason. You know how things just like stick in yes. your mind. It's like you get flash. It's like a snapshot. And we were at this cabana. I was eating a fruit bowl, and my publisher was with us, and he walked out with a smile on his face, and my co-writer was there with me, and he goes, "You're number one, guys." And it was so, it was the weirdest bittersweet, you know, this is, we're supposed to toast this, we're supposed to get champagne, and this is a song about Jesus. You know, this doesn't feel right to be doing this at the Hard Rock, at the pool, I don't know. That the whole time of my life was a bit of a conflict, you know. How materialistic do I want to be about this? But yeah, that was the last time and that was the second or third number one I had, and then there were like, I don't know, 15 or 16 after that, and I couldn't tell you where I got the news on any of the other ones. It's all a blur from there, you know.
0: Well, you write of these moments so effectively. I will just say it
1: Thank
0: just
1: you.
0: Really moved me. And so at this time, you're at the peak of your career and your goals and dreams are being actualized when the ultimate decision that faces most working professionals, I just might add.
1: Yeah.
0: Regardless of industry, and you usually have to face if it's a goal that you want to have a family.
1: Yeah.
0: And have may be a strong word, but it is my belief that you really do have to face this at some point in
1: yes.
0: another. And that decision to go from two in the family to three is one that you both did not take lightly, and also came at a time where both of you all were experiencing a great deal of career success.
1: Yeah.

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4: 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If you like twin fiddles, steel guitars, opera stars, along with your gospel music, you will love our program. 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

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Brand new from him called Old Wooden Altar. 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

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Down in Graham, Alabama, you'll find the Neils. 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

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Daniel Wheeler is here with a song called More Like You. Twin fiddles, steel guitars, Opry stars, and we're glad you stopped by. Daniel Wheeler, everybody.

0: Daniel Wheeler for you right there. 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
0: Welcome back. This is Undiscovered Country. I'm Rick Jones. Now let's roll on with more great gospel music on Undiscovered Country. Here's that brother-sister duo for you, Ken and Kim Stoll. Do a little dirt road driving. Kenny says, come on, Kim, let's take a ride in the pickup truck.

Tim Stoll for you right there, brother and sister. A little dirt road driving right here on Undiscovered Country. Hey, buckle up and hang on. This old boy right here was born down in Louisiana. Now he finds himself over in the middle of Texas. Ricky Paul Puckett, I say glory. Hallelujah. Come on, Ricky. I say

0: Ricky Paul Puckett for you right there. I say glory, hallelujah. Hey, Scotty Inman's got a brand new CD out called Raised on Faith. One of his songs off of there is this one right here called The Mountain. Scotty Inman on Undiscovered Country. From that CD, Raised on Faith. Scotty Inman, everybody.
1: I think I've prayed this prayer 1,000 times.

0: Amos Raber doing that for you right there. Do I even have to ask you? Do you want to go to Alaska? Hey, coming up, Gary Hurd, Felicia DeRamis-Paul, Greg Marlowe, and Jennifer Sides.
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0: Welcome back. This is Undiscovered Country. I'm Rick Jones. Now let's roll on with more great gospel music on Undiscovered Country. And right now, let's head out to the river. Gary Hurd, Man Down at the River.
9: There's a

third man down at the river. That is the one. It is confirmed. How about it, huh? Hey, here's Felicia DeRamus Paul and that song of hers called Walk a Mile in Love. Felicia DeRamus Paul on Undiscovered Country. I'm Rick Jones. Glad to be here with you. Pull up a chair. Stay a while. Felicia DeRamus Paul.

down in Oklahoma. There she is, Felicia DeRamus Paul. Walk a mile in love. A little Christ-like love goes a long, long way. Hey, Greg Marlowe's got a big song out called Everybody Smiles. I think you'll like this right here. Turn it up a little bit. Put a smile on your face and a smile in your heart. Greg Marlowe, in Gregory's world, everybody smiles.

Greg Marlowe doing that for you right there. In Gregory's world, everybody smiles. Jennifer Sides and that brand new song of hers called New Creation. Jennifer Sides on Undisputed.

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1: 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Fall Fright Night at the Village, hosted by Davis County Fiscal Court, is set to be held at Yellow Creek Park from 5 to 7:30 p.m. on October 30th. 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
7: 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He will do it if we hold fast the word he gives us today. Ask and you shall receive.
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0: Welcome back. This is Undiscovered Country. I'm Rick Jones. Now let's roll on with more great gospel music on Undiscovered Country. Back to the music we go with this one right here for you from Billy Walker out of Perry, Florida. Travels all over the country. Here he is with his song, Hands of a Carpenter, Billy Walker.

Billy Walker for you right there. It's amazing what nails in the hands of a carpenter can do. Billy Walker on Undiscovered Country. Here's Lee Sims out of Colorado. He's a Colorado Country Music Hall of Fame member. Lee Sims in a song, When Mercy Walked In. Lee Sims on Undiscovered Country. Come on, Lee.

Lee Sims for you right there. When Mercy Walked In. Here comes Jay Lee and her song, We All Need Jesus. Jay Lee, that great big cowboy hat and that big old guitar. She sings and plays that guitar and does a great job. Here's Jay Lee and her song, We All Need Jesus. Jay Lee, everybody.

Jay Lee doing that for you right there. There's nothing in this world we need more than we need Jesus. More than the very next breath we breathe. How about that? Jay Lee on Undiscovered Country. Hey, closing out my portion of the program, let's call on Pastor Daryl Baker and a song about the road right here on Undiscovered Country. Hey, thank you so much for stopping by and visiting with us and telling all your friends about the program. We appreciate that.

0: 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Live from Studio Dunlap in Dunlap, Tennessee. So kick back and stay a while. Somebody say amen.
1: Welcome to the Country Revival Countdown. I'm your host, Cody McCarver, and we are live again this week from Studio Dunlap in Dunlap, Tennessee. And every week, it is our prayer that these songs touch hearts and lighten loads. Sometimes we think that to follow Jesus, we got to be perfect. Trust me, I'm not perfect. We have to know all the answers. Never have a doubt. Never mess up. But we don't have to impress Him. We just have to pray, even when we don't know what to say. Trust when we don't understand what He's doing, and believe that His grace is still enough after we've messed up again. And praise Him even while we're standing and waiting for the answer. This week's Country Revival Countdown, it is filled with songs that remind us to do exactly that. There are four little words that most of us never ever get tired of hearing. I'm proud of you. Maybe they come from a parent or a coach, a teacher, or somebody that we really look up to. And when they do, they mean something. Sometimes we carry that same need for approval into our relationship with God. But God's love was never something that we had to earn. He knew every mistake we could ever make and still chose us, still loved us, and still calls us His own. Debuting at number 10 this week, here is Caleb Crino, John

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1: Last week, we pulled out an old Southern gospel song for our Country with a Calling spotlight. And y'all, we're listening. You know, a good song never really gets old. The words may have been written many, many years ago, but somehow they can still be exactly what we need to hear today. Especially when they remind us that whatever we're walking through down here isn't the end of the story. Moving out of our Country with a Calling spotlight and onto the chart at number 9, here's It Will Be Worth It After All by Darren and Brooke Aldridge, featuring my buddy Jason Crabb.
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0: sometimes we look around after we've prayed and think, God, where are you? Nothing's changed. The problem is still here. The door is still closed and the answer still has not come. But just because we can't see anything happening doesn't mean that he's not working. So even when we have to wait, just keep trusting because God is already on the way. Climbing two spots to number 8 this week, here is Already on the Way by Seth Schleter and Benjamin William Hastings.
1: Number 8.

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1: Grace was never meant to be an excuse to keep making the same choices over and over again. Let me repeat that. Grace was never meant to be an excuse to keep making the same choices over and over again. But how many times have we apologized for something and then turned right around and did the exact same thing again? Probably more times than most of us really want to admit. Thank God His grace is there when we mess up. But at some point, maybe we need to ask ourselves, how much grace are we going to use before we let Him change us? Up two spots to number seven this week, here's Liam Tysinger with How Much Grace.
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1: Well, it's time for Country with a Calling. And this week, we're going to offer up some praise. You know, it's easy to praise God when everything is going our way. But what about in the moments when things ain't so good? We can still praise Him, not only because of what He's done, but simply for who He is. Sometimes the greatest offering we can bring is simply a heart that says, God, no matter what today looks like, I am still going to bless your name. Our Country with a Calling song this week is Bless Your Name by Tarin Wells and Tasha Cobbs Leonard.

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1: Sometimes it's not coming home that scares us. It's wondering what's waiting for us when we get there. Will they remember what we did? Will they ask where we've been? Will we have to explain why it took us so long? And sometimes we feel that way about coming back to God. We think we need to clean ourselves up or make up for the time we've been gone. But His arms are already open. We just have to come home. Making its way up two spots to number six this week, here's the Petersons with Come Back Home.
0: Number six.

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1: Somebody say amen.
2: Most of us have a picture in our minds of what worship looks like. A church, a preacher, a choir, maybe an old hymn we've sung 100 times. But sometimes the place where we worship looks a whole lot different. No stained glass windows, no pews, no offering plates. 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One spot to number 5, here are the Cunningham Sisters with God's House.

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1: Sometimes we pray about something so many times that we almost feel bad bringing it up again. Like maybe God is thinking, oh, here they come again with the same prayer. That's not how he sees us. He doesn't get tired of hearing from his children. We're not bothering him. We're not taking up too much of his time. And there's no prayer limit when he finally says, that's enough. Holding steady at number four this week, here is Leanna Crawford with Ask Him Again.
0: Number four.

listening to the Country Revival Countdown, home of Outlaw Gospel. Outlaw Gospel. It is time to step outside the countdown for my favorite portion of the show, the Outlaw Gospel segment. We've probably all heard somebody say, "Wish me luck," or maybe, "Wish upon a star." But when life gets real, we need something a whole lot stronger than luck or sending a wish out into the universe. We need prayer. A lot of prayer. We need to talk to the one who hears us. Our Outlaw Gospel song this week is Pray by Nate Smith.

sometimes it only takes one word to turn something that's true into a lie. I messed up becomes I always mess up. Somebody left becomes everybody leaves. Then things haven't changed becomes things will never change. One mistake doesn't define who we are. One person walking away doesn't mean everybody will. And just because something hasn't changed yet doesn't mean it never will. Climbing up two spots to number 3 this week, here is Kelly Elena with Lies. Number

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1: We are down to the final two songs on this week's Country Revival Countdown. And this one, well, it reminds us that God has always used folks just like us. Think about the people Jesus chose to walk with him. Fishermen, a tax collector, folks who worked hard for a living and had families to take care of and didn't know their lives would be talked about thousands and thousands of years later. He called people to work with him who were willing to follow him. Sometimes we wonder what in the world God could ever do through us. But maybe the question is, are we willing to say yes when he comes? Up one spot from last week to number two, here's Chad.

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1: Every week, I get so caught up in the countdown that somehow the number one song sneaks up on me. I'm not quite ready to say we've reached the top of this week's chart on the Country Revival Countdown, but again, here we are, and I always get just a little bit sad because we're drawing to the end of the show. But you know, we started this show talking about what it really looks like to follow Jesus. It doesn't mean we always know what to say or understand everything God's doing, or that life will always go the way we hoped. Sometimes following Him is simply waking up in a place we never wanted to be and saying, God, I still trust you. I believe. And if this is where I have to walk for a little while, then walk with me. Moving up one spot to this week's number one song on the Country Revival Countdown, Meet Me in the Valley by Tasha Layton featuring Ben Fuller.
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1: Congratulations to Tasha Layton and Ben Fuller for this week's number one song on the Country Revival Countdown, Meet Me in the Valley. And I love the message of this week's countdown. Every week we have a message that's rolled up into the countdown. And this week's message is if you have steered away from God because maybe you don't know whether to let Him use you or not. The callings of God are irrevocable. It says it in Romans. Go look it up and read it. So if you are in a quandary in your life, you don't know whether to let God use you for things that you just aren't willing to back up and go, okay, God, here I am. I will advise you very clearly today to say, God, here I am. You know, and next week we're going to have another message, and I don't know what it's going to look like, but God will give us that message because we're willing to let God use us to do that. And, man, it gives me cold chills. I'm thankful for this. But anyway, thank you guys all for being here this week and listening to the Country Revival Countdown. Week after week, we are live from Studio Dunlap in Dunlap, Tennessee, and we are brought to you by the Inspirational Country Music Association. So it's a joy to be here and just be a voice for this great music. And I have some great music, too, by the way. Did you know that? That's a joke. But I do have some good music. Got a brand new album out called Him and Me, so you can check it out. It's streaming everywhere. And listen to that this week till we get to next week. And until then, keep your spirits high, your eyes to the sky, and always rely on Jesus. Somebody say amen.
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1: Welcome to Shaped by Faith. I'm Teresa Rowe, your host, and we shape hearts and bodies here on Shaped by Faith. I have an amazing guest with me today. His name is Rob Ekno. He's an award-winning broadcaster, author, screenwriter, actor. I mean, the list goes on and on, Rob. And a ministry leader whose story is one of redemption and transformation. So I don't want to give away your story. So I want to just let the listeners know, who are you, Rob? And where did all this begin? Before the show, before the broadcasting, all of that. Like, tell me about yourself.
2: Wow. So quickly, I grew up in southern New England in Rhode Island. And when I was in high school, my high school teacher decided that we were going to start one of America's first 50 radio stations, which we did. We raised $18,000 and put the 40-foot tower on top of the school. And it was there for many years until a couple of years ago. But many good careers came out of that, and I ended up going up to Massachusetts after leaving there to a broadcasting college, and then I decided that I wanted to start drinking a little bit, and then I decided that I wanted to do a little cocaine a little bit, and then before you know it, I ended up with an award-winning broadcasting career covering the World Series and different things like that, and then fast forward a few years later, I sold my house, I made $35,000, partied it all the way, asked my mom to get me on the Greyhound bus to get me down to Fort Lauderdale because it was too cold to live and be homeless in the wintertime. So that's like the fastest version I can give you, Teresa.
1: That was fast.
2: But that's
1: Rob.
2: It, yeah.
1: I'm going to back you up just a few, okay? So
2: yes.
1: You found your way into broadcasting and Hollywood. So what drew you into that world? I know you said, the broadcasting started when you were in college or high school.
2: Yep.
1: So tell me, like, what drew you to broadcasting and what about Hollywood? What happened there?
2: Well, what drew me to broadcast, it was just kind of a cool thing. And at the time, way back when, people on the radio used to have character names and stuff like that. Like one of the guys on the big radio station in Providence was the Boogeyman and Mighty Mike. And well, I became the Doctor. And somehow, and that was D-O-K-T-O-R. And anyways, that was my fame in high school and we had fun with it. And then, like I said, I went on to college in Massachusetts and got my degree in public communications. And the next thing you know, I end up somehow DJing at an adult nightclub and went from class president to adult nightclub. And well, I'll tell you what, when you're spiritually sick, Teresa, and you're 23 and you're a guy and you have all these women all around you all day long, you're thinking you're the king of the world.
1: Absolutely.
2: And, oof, boy, you learned some hard lessons after that, that's for sure.
1: So how long of a period of time did all of that last?
2: It lasted, I went to college in 1979, and I ended up becoming homeless in 1989, 90.
1: So let's talk about that. How in the world did you become homeless?
2: My family disease is alcoholism. My wonderful grandmother, she looks like, well, she did when she was growing up. She looked like the brunette Marilyn Monroe. I mean, she was just stunning. She ended up drinking a case of beer every day for the last 10 years of her life. And when she died at 52, she had no liver left in her. Mm. And then my younger brother, David, who actually got me off the streets after I ended up on the streets and got me into the 12-step program and stuff, he thought that he could drink again after 4 years because he'd been sober long enough. And anyways, he drank and we buried him 8 months later at 28. And he left behind an 18-month-old daughter.
1: Oh, wow.
2: And my other brother right now is really, really struggling up in Rhode Island. All the reports I get, we can just pray for my brother. And so that's our family deal. And so I just ran with it, I guess you could say. I got into the

0: I was at all the big events. I was at Fenway Park. I was on the field. I was covering the World Series at the Metrodome and Busch Stadium and St. Louis. I had all kinds of wonderful things happening. But the alcohol and then the cocaine that I learned to start snorting when I was at that strip club, that came into play. And boy, all of a sudden, I'm living on the streets in Fort Lauderdale. And literally, Teresa, I was one day walking over. I decided I'm walking on the sidewalk along the ocean. And I said, you know what? I don't even know why I'm living anymore. You know, people in this town, look at, they have a life. They're out doing things. And I have no life. I'm looking for a bush to live behind or a chaise lounge. One of the stories I tell to go sleep on at night. And so I decided, let me just end it all, and I'll just walk over to the cruise ship docks in Port Everglades area where all the big cruise ships are, and I'll just wait for one of them to start taking off, and I'll just jump in front of it, and I'll just end it all, make it easy, right? Because the cruise ship won't be able to stop. And as I was walking over there, you mentioned Hollywood, I heard a voice in my head that said, why don't you go out to Hollywood and try to make something out of your life? Now, I had never heard voices before, so it was like kind of the Clarence Oddbody on It's a Wonderful Life when he went to the bridge and grabbed George and said, no, your life does have purpose. You have had things happen where you've affected others in a positive. And I started hearing all this stuff, but yet, instead of jumping, because clearly we're here talking, so I didn't jump. I walked back to Fort Lauderdale Beach, sat there, and I literally, Teresa, I just screamed for God, will you just kill me now and get it over with? You know, I mean, I literally screamed out to him, you know, at the top of my lungs. But clearly he had a much better plan for my life than I did. So literally. Go ahead.
1: Did you recognize the voice that you heard as God, and it wasn't like some crazy stuff? Like, you knew for sure it was the Lord?
0: I did not know it was him, because clearly I didn't have a relationship with him at the time. I didn't know who it was, because I was not someone who heard voices or things like that. So clearly that might have been my first, you know, guardian angel really making an impact and me not knowing it. And literally, I walked across the street to a convenience store, and it was a free newspaper, and it had an ad in it for somebody to drive a Crown Victoria from Fort Lauderdale to Providence, my hometown. You had to do it in 3 days. They gave, and remember, this is back when gas was really cheap. They gave you $100 for gas and $200 for money for driving it up there. So I had a free, I decided, let me go home and see if I can't change my life. And I took that and I called the person. I found back in the days when Teresa, also we had pay phones.
1: Exactly.
0: So, the point being is I took the job. I got back to Rhode Island, and that's when things started to really explode to where I needed to really change my life.
1: Mm-hmm. So when you got back, is that when you started to develop a relationship with the Lord, or how did that come about? Was there a defining moment or what?
0: Yes, there was a defining moment. On November 28, 1992, I got really, really drunk. I borrowed a friend's car. I went out. I was driving like the worst driver on planet Earth. I am so blessed that the police officer, Bud Latham from Warwick, Rhode Island Police Department, stopped me at 2:30 in the morning because gosh knows who I might have killed or myself or... Anyways, I got stopped for a DUI. I was literally, Teresa, they could have walked me to the police station. I was merely 200 yards from the station when they stopped me. And I had no money. I was living out of my friend Steve's basement. And I was going to see my ex-girlfriend, Cheryl. Anyways, they kept me for a couple hours. They call her at 4:30 in the morning. Why she answered, who knows, thankfully. But she came and picked me up. She was about 20 feet from me. And I said, she walked in and I said, I can't do this anymore. She says, I can smell you from here. That was the last night that I've ever had a drink or a line of cocaine.
1: Unbelievable. Okay, we're going to continue your story. Okay, we're going to take a really quick break and pick up when we come back. So everyone stay tuned for more Shaped by Faith coming up. Welcome back to Shaped by Faith. I'm your host, Teresa Rowe. My guest is Rob Ekno. You have an amazing story and testimony, Rob. I am just like waiting to hear more. So pick up where you left off. You said you spent the night in jail and they called your girlfriend. She came and got you. And you said that was the last night. Is that what I heard you say, that you drank or did drugs again?
0: That is correct. November 28, 1992 was my last night. So my sobriety date is November 29, 1992. So what happened was my defining moment. I'm staying at my friend Steve's house in a little place called Coventry, Rhode Island. And Steve was letting me live on his couch in his basement. And he let me borrow a truck that I actually got impounded on him the night I got stopped. So he had to come and pick that. He had to come and get it. Anyways, I get sober for 28 days, and now it's Christmas Eve night. And back there, we used to have this wonderful Christmas Eve service with candles all out around the parking lot and all this stuff. And I was down to Steve's basement, and I was still homeless, but I had a couple of dollars in my pocket, but not many. And I said, I've got to go and pay Jesus back, because what happened was when I was 10 years old, Teresa, my grandmother, my great-grandmother Mabel, she loved Jesus so much. She got me hooked on Jesus, so I became an acolyte at my old Episcopal church in Rhode Island. And one day I decided that I wanted to go and get some baseball cards after church service. So without asking Jesus, with my wonderful black and white robe on, I brought the collection plates into the sacristy, and I just borrowed $2 from the collection plate, up my robe, down into my pants pocket. I honestly, Teresa, thought that Jesus had been punishing me for the next 23 years for stealing that $2. Oh. But you and I know, and I'm sure our listeners know, that the second I even thought of doing that, he already forgave me. Yeah. Right? Yeah. But I didn't know that. So what happened was Steve was having a Christmas Eve party. I'm 28 days sober. A guy comes over that I used to party with. He brings a bunch of dope with him. He's like, Rob, we got to go downstairs. I got stuff. I said, no, man. I said, listen, something has happened to me. I have 28 days sober, and something inside of me is changing. I don't know what, but Steve's letting me borrow his truck. I'm going to midnight mass, and I'm going to repay Jesus the $2 that I borrowed from him 23 years ago. And I drove there about 15 minutes, and I said, Lord, I don't know how much interest there is on $2 over 23 years, but I got a $5 bill. And I thought about the lady in the Bible that gave Jesus everything that she had, mm-hmm. right? And that's all he ever wants, right? Teresa, this is the crazy part. I blow my friend off. I get to the church. It's packed. It's 300 people in this thing, and, you know, all the music's going and all the beautiful decorations. I sat in the fifth row, and it's packed, sellout crowd. Nobody sat in the row with me.
1: Wow.
0: So nobody was in my pew. And I'm like, and I heard this voice from God going, I'm not punishing you. I want you to realize how much I love you and how far I brought you. And there's a reason you're not having jumped in front of a cruise ship, right? I know the plans I have for you, right? And I sat there, Teresa, and I was getting all sweaty and stuff. And I kept pulling the $5 bill out of my pocket. I looked, yep, it's still here. I'd put it back. I'd pull it out. Yep, I still got it. And wouldn't you know it? It was like they extended the service to, so they didn't pass the collection plates for longer than normal. And I'm just sitting there sweating. And finally, it came, Teresa. I slapped the $5 bill in that collection plate. I have never had a line of cocaine or a drink of alcohol since that night. My first amends in changing my life was to Jesus.
1: Wow, that is an incredible story. And thank you so much, Rob, for sharing it. I mean, incredible. So God just took all of that desire away from you that night, like the desire to drink, to do drugs, all of that, just he healed you in that moment.
0: He healed me. Here's the thing, Teresa, is that, you know, I probably told him 1,000 times, as does every other alcoholic or drug addict I know. Yes, Lord, if you'll just get me out of this jam, I'll never do it again. And of course, he knew in my mind all the other times I was not serious. And as I share in recovery meetings, because I do a lot of work in recovery, I share with folks, when God knows that your heart is true, that you are honestly seeking him into your life and welcoming, because he's a gentleman. He's not going to just hop in there, right? He's waiting for Rob to say, hey, Lord, come on. I'm good now. And when I finally said that and when I finally surrendered, he hopped in immediately.
1: Mm. And God transforms us from the inside out. He always starts on the heart. And like you said, he knows us intimately. What did you do next? Like, you talked about going to 12-step meetings. Were you already involved with that, or is that something you did next?
0: So my brother started taking me to meetings, my one that passed away, David. He started taking me to meetings. I got 6 months sober, and this is pretty crazy. I ended up getting a waiter job on a little place called Block Island. It's 13 miles off the coast of Rhode Island, and Arnold Schwarzenegger got married there many years ago. It's just a little small island, but it has, it's a tourist place in the summer. So I go out there, and the year before I got stopped for this DUI, Teresa, I had gotten a job out there, and I was the leader of the party gang. And so on this island, you don't get done working till 8, 9, 10 at night, and the last ferry leaves about 8. So you can't get on the last ferry, so they give you a hotel room to stay. So basically, everybody gets off work, takes the money they made in cash, goes and buys a bunch of booze and dope and parties all night long. That was my life the summer before. This summer, I was 6 months sober, and I said, my life is changing. I'm giving my life to the Lord. I'm going and pursue my dream. And I saved up $10,000 between May, Memorial Day, and Labor Day. Dad ends up giving me, I had to go to some special classes to get my license back. I lost my license. I had to go to 12 counseling sessions. And even the counselor, Teresa, said to me, his name was David, he said, you are done in Rhode Island, Rob. I said, what do you mean? He says, it is quite evident that you are supposed to be in the city of angels. He said, so I'm going to speed up my process with the state of Rhode Island and get you through the 12 classes as quickly as possible, because I already know you don't belong here anymore. There's a journey for you waiting for you in Hollywood. And so this guy got me in quickly. He rearranged his schedules. So every Thursday I would take the ferry home throughout the summer and go to a class on Thursday night. A friend would pick me up, take me there. I'd go to an AA meeting, and then I'd go back to work on the island on Friday. And right about the end of October, I had 11 months sober. And my dad gives me a wonderful little used car. I drove it out to Hollywood and began a whole new life.
1: Wow. What helped you stay the course? I mean, what was there anything? I know the Lord healed you of all of that, but there had to have been temptation once in a while. What helped you stay on the course of sobriety?
0: I think for me, it was just the wreckage of the past. It was like, you know, I'm really done. You know, that's what I said to Cheryl that night. And by the way, Sherry, here's how great things can be if you want them to be, Teresa. My wonderful other half, who's sitting in the other room right now, Monique, I brought her up to Rhode Island when my stepmom was passing a year or so ago. And Cheryl and I have been very good friends for 30 years since then. We have always remained. And now I got those two. How many guys have their new, woman in their life talking to the ex? They talk like they've known each other for 30 years. And it's like one of the gifts of life is that, you know, we don't have to make choices to do crazy things and be jealous and all this other. I'm like, right. Cheryl will call me and I'll say, Cheryl, you know what? Monique's got that answer for you. Just call Monique. And they babble for 3 hours. I mean, it's a wonderful thing how we can change our lives if we get out of ourselves and put our trust in Jesus.
1: Isn't that so true? I mean, and when we're honest, and when we're doing things that please the Lord, not necessarily ourselves, and then when we're taking that next step of obedience, God blesses us. His word says that he blesses those who are righteous before him. So we're going to take another quick break. Okay, I want to hear what happened when you got to Hollywood. So when we come back, let's hear more from Rob. Everyone stay tuned. Welcome back to Shaped by Faith. Rob Ekno is my guest. He's an award-winning broadcaster, author, screenwriter. He's an actor, and he has a ministry. And so, Rob, you have books as well. I mean, you've done it all. So You were out in Hollywood, now you're back in Tennessee. Tell me about your book first that you wrote. Tell us about that and how we can get it.
0: Well, what's crazy, the book is called Cruising Tour to Heaven, Navigating from Rough Seas to Miraculous Adventures. If you just go on robechno.com, the books are there. The Sobering Life Ministry is there. All of that good stuff is there. So anyways, I end up in Hollywood. I get out there and I got involved with the TV shopping business and stuff. And I did kind of pretty good for many years. But one of the defining moments for me, Teresa, while I was out there is I had 10 years of sobriety. All right. So I'm almost 34. So this is like 24 years ago. And one of the things that happened when I was homeless is I actually became the main model for the biggest hair importer in America that was down in Pompano Beach, Florida. So before I left, I went and interviewed. They didn't know I was homeless. And they hired me as the model to put fake hair on his head at on their infomercials. And so my biggest thing that I always tell everybody, so I'm 10 years sober and I finally get tired of wearing this thing 45 minutes every day. I got to tweak it and make it look nice and try to make fake look real and all this. One day it hit me and I just went over to a barbershop. I took the thing off. I shaved my head, went into the studio. I was doing a lot. So technically Monday night I went on national TV with a full head of hair. Tuesday I was bald. But here's the thing, Teresa. The guy on before me said, ladies and gentlemen in America, you're about to see something you've never seen before. He got off. I stepped in front of the camera and I just stood there with complete silence for 2 minutes. And the phone started going crazy because people recognized it was me. Mm. And it felt like every single last ounce of shame, guilt, anything I had left in my body, the Lord just washed me clean right there in front of the entire world to see. And it was the night I just became Rob with one with Jesus. Mm. And I share that at every time I speak, and hopefully somebody here listening today will hear that and realize all I ever had to be was just me. Yeah. That's all he asked me to be. And I tried to be, you know, the savior of the world. And there is already one of them. And it certainly is not me. So anyways, so that happened. And then I ended up getting married and the ex-wife went in a different direction of her life. God sends me to Alaska because it was a jewelry sales opening up there on the cruise ship docks. Fast forward, I've been in and out of there. It's been my second home for the last 12 years. While I'm up there, he gives me all these incredible stories. And now he says, I want you to write books. I like, Lord, you know, I got an F in English in high school and they gave me a D just to get rid of me. And I don't know how to, we're commas, periods. He says, Rob, I just like Noah, right? He says, I didn't ask you if you knew how to build an ark or write a book. I just asked you to put the words on paper. And then all of a sudden, a copy editor shows up, a book designer shows up, a proofreader shows up. It's like he gave me everything. And so I have 4 award-winning books now. They became, and they're all Christian books. And then from there, he sends a wonderful lady in Toronto, Canada, Sarah, my writing partner that I didn't know. He sent it to me. And Sarah and I have put together 3 award-winning faith-based film scripts.
1: Wow.
0: Now I get told, Rob, you need to leave Hollywood and you need to go to Knoxville, Tennessee. It was specific, not just Tennessee, Nashville, where all the stuff's at Knoxville. I get here, Teresa, one of my books won the Christian nonfiction book of the year. But the award ceremony was in Newport News, Virginia, 11 hours from me. And the guy that runs it keeps telling me, Rob, I'll just send you your certificate. You don't need to drive 11 hours to get here. And I kept telling Monique, I said, babe, something is telling me, God is telling me that I have to show up at this thing and drive 11 hours to this place. I have nowhere I'm going. Teresa, I get there. This was the defining moment. I get there, a guy I never met in my life. It's raining out. I didn't even get out of my car. And a guy runs up to me, says, sir, roll down your window. Before you leave, you have got to hear the message I've been given to give to you. And I'm like, Nobody knows me. I don't know you. Who are you? He says, sir, you understand? You can't go home. Fast forward. We do the ceremony. He says, sir, you are brought here with your credentials as 30 years in Hollywood, award-winning author, award-winning screenwriter, award-winning broadcaster, all the credentials that you have. God's now taking you and he wants you to start the Knoxville Christian Film Festival to open a much-needed avenue for creative Christians to showcase their works honoring God. Wow. And by the way, he wants you to start it tonight, Teresa. And I said, sir, I'm not going to get home till 3 o'clock in the morning. It's already. He said, sir, you're not listening. God wants you to start it tonight. I said, sir, we haven't even unpacked the pod yet. I have no contact, no money, no anything. He said, sir, you're not listening to me. You are to start this tonight. So back on July 2nd of 2024, Rob takes $50 and I put it on Film Freeway, a submission site like eBay for, film festivals. And fast forward, we're sitting here talking because now God gave us a TV show called KICFF Presents Knoxville International Film Festival Presents. And you are on two of the same places broadcasting shows. And it was gifted to us by a TV station in Augusta, Georgia, that said, if you'll put a half hour show together, we'll bless you with airtime. So this whole journey. So clearly when I said, God, take my life, God said, sorry, sucker, I got work for you to do.
1: Rob, we're about out of time, but how would you encourage someone that's like, oh, my goodness. I mean, because you are just filled with the hope that God gives you. So how would you encourage someone?
0: You got to just say yes and get out of your own way. I mean, that's what I had to do. I had to get out of my own way and say, okay, Lord, I give. And giving into Jesus is a winner. It's not giving up, I'm losing. No, you're a winner. You give your life over to him. And you can check out anything on robecknow.com. If I can be of value to you, please let me know.
1: Rob, thank you so much. I'm going to have you come on again. And thank you for listening. I'm Teresa Rowe. Everyone have a blessed day. Bye.
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7: 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And don't hurt yourself listening to Sunday's Kind of Country.

Now, the name of the song is Songs About Whiskey, but she explains in the song why she sings about Jesus and God and not songs about whiskey. There's a turn for you from Ann Wilson right here on a Sunday. It is Sunday's Kind of Country. We're just going to keep on going, keep on playing. We're going to stay with the ladies because we're going to Point of Grace. And I want to be in this circle. It's their circle of friends, our circle of friends here on Sunday's Kind of Country. Thanks for being here. Amen, ladies.

0: Jesus is the reason.
1: Boy, you hear that a lot, don't you?
0: My name is Robbie Lynn. You have found Sunday's Kind of Country. That was Cross Country singing for you. I hope you go to the Facebook page. It is Sunday's Kind of Country, just Sunday's Kind of Country Radio, actually. Make your way there. Leave a message. A lot of stuff been flying up on there lately. People posting stuff, me going back and re-answering stuff with videos or various other songs. Stuff we're playing, maybe stuff that we're not playing, but maybe we're thinking about playing. Let's continue on here on the radio. His name is Travis Rice. When the fish ain't biting, you better believe it. Right here on your place to be on a Sunday, and we're glad you're with us. It is Sunday's Kind of Country.

Travis Rice, When the Fish Don't Bite. You better believe it. Thank you so much for being here. My name is Robbie Lynn. You have found the Sunday place to be on the radio. It is the best in positive message Christian country songs you're going to hear on the radio, whether it is on a Sunday like today or Monday, Tuesday, Wednesday, Thursday, Friday, Saturday as well. Listen, don't touch anything. Don't go anywhere. We come back. We got more of this wonderful music just for you. Maybe something new. Maybe we're going to throw back. Just be glad you're here. The music is always wonderful, and you have found your place to be on a Sunday. It is Sunday's Kind of Country. Your musical Krispy Kreme on a Sunday. Okay, I'm done.

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1: Huh?
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8: Just one great song after another. Sunday's Kind of Country.

a conversation about the theme of that song right there just this past week. Many, many, many years ago when you couldn't go to the store, wasn't anything open on Sundays, you went to church. And then they repealed the blue laws in the 80s and, well, things started opening up. You could do more on Sundays. You didn't spend that time with the family around the table. You didn't go to church together. And that is where the American family has disappeared to, doing other things. You know, at least one Sunday a month, maybe we can all start getting together with our families again. Just a thought. Now, on the other end of that spectrum is road rage. It'll all make sense when you listen to Sunday Drive. It's a funny story, actually, from us right here at Sunday's County Country. Well,

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0: If you are a regular and a fan of Sunday's Kind of Country, you know that we call those church pew memory songs because we've all sang those in the pews of our churches, no matter what stage of life we are in, particularly if you did go to Vacation Bible School when you were younger. Thank you. Every single one of the radio stations playing us, it's deeply appreciated. We're going to come back and wrap up this hour next with Sunday's Kind of Country.
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2: He was a Coke. She was a Pepsi. Together, they were a Coke and a Pepsi. It's the story of a much older Pepsi and a much younger Coke. She offered him a thrill. He went along for the ride until one day
3: jealousy
2: took over. Pepsi found out her friends liked the new Coke for his better taste, and that's when they fell out. Well, that's when Pepsi fell out. This is Max Headroom. Catch the wave. Coke.
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1: 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Sunday's Kind of Country.

Her name is Gail Bliss. That is Jesus Laughing on a Sunday. It is Sunday's Kind of Country. We thank you so much for being here with us. Again, you look us up in the Facebook Nation. We're there. Sunday's Kind of Country. Good numbers. We want to continue on. If you've never been to Facebook before, join up. Come and join us. You talk to everybody listening to us all over the country, whether it's a radio station, whether it's some of our streaming friends, iPhone, all the places that we're heard. We like talking to you where you're at. Remember going to Grandpa, Grandma's? You go down to the county store, country store. They have that screen door on it. How about that Mike Manuel song, Old Screen Door? It's a Mike Manuel favorite, Mike Manuel being a favorite son of ours here at Sunday's Kind of Country. If you never heard this, hope you like it.

Monday. It is Sunday's Kind of Country. We're about to wrap up another hour here with you. How about Grandma? How about one for Grandma, I guess I should say. Not only is he singing it for you, he wrote it for you as well. You know him as Skip Ewing. Yes, you do. And it is Grandma's Garden on Sunday's Kind of Country. Thanks for being here. Turn this up.

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0: Yes, you are. And I am your host, Robbie Lynn. I want to jump in here real quick and tell you, thank you so much for being here with us. Also, visit the Facebook page. All kinds of things going on now. You're going to recognize this voice. It's Faith Hill. The other voice, though, you might not recognize, but her name is Shelby Lynn. And they're going to help some of you wake up today. If you're feeling a little sluggish, this might get you moving around the room. You got to keep walking on. Yes, you do. Especially on a Sunday with Sunday's Kind of Country.

0: man told me a long time ago, he heard a preacher tell him, if something like that don't light your fire, you better get your wood out of the rain because your wood's too wet. How about that? That is, once again, Faith Hill, Shelby Lynn, on your place to be on a Sunday at Sunday's County Country. And this one is the second song that introduced us to him. So he's fairly new to the positive country scene. You're going to like this one too. Already been through. Boy, this could be my theme song. Maybe yours too. Thanks for being with us here at Sunday's County Country.
1: I've made mistakes, I've had regrets, done some things I just can't.

in Seattle or Chicago or Philadelphia, or you were in New York, or you were in Pennsylvania when Flight 93 went down, hitting close to home, right? Yeah. And I just love saying this guy's name, Barry Lee White, singing for you. Look him up. Tell him you heard about him right here on Sunday's Kind of Country. Thank you so much for being with us. Your ears are appreciated. 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

Like, I gotta tell you, that's Dolly Parton with those big old great pearls of wisdom that she always gives. Great interviewer. She never lets those guys catch her in anything. A true gem to country music. The icon, Dolly Parton, with great words right there. Somebody she's done a few duets with, Zach Williams, but he's doing this one all by himself. And I can honestly tell you this, if you've never actually been to a tent revival, you might want to go for the experience. Oh yeah. Remember the Neil Diamond song, Brother Lovers? Traveling Salvation Show? That would be a tent revival. A great way to spend a Saturday or Sunday. You got to do it at least once in your life. If you see a revival going on, when you drive through a small town and there's a tent beside the building, pull over, walk in. Here's Zach talking about a big tent revival on Sunday's Kind of Country.

times in life that happens to us. Men mostly. Not a lot of women, but the men, we just winging it most of the time. Bruce Hedrick singing for you here on a Sunday. It is Sunday's Kind of Country. Wow, you know what? You got a Facebook page? We got a Facebook page. It's Sunday's Kind of Country, radio and TV. If you're hearing this for the very first time, go check those things out. Sign up. Become part of our history, would you please? George Strait, two things worth saving. Of course, is God and country music. At the end of it, yes, this is his grandson singing with him. Nothing like great positive country music straight at you from a straight voice on Sunday's Kind of Country. God.

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a couple of those positive country outlaw gospel CDs out there. He also was once the lead singer of Confederate Railroad. That goes back a few years. Had a many a talk with Cody through the years where we've been building what we do here in Sunday's County Country. One of my favorite songs is that right there, Believe. You find yourself humming along and singing along. Cody McCarver, that's his name. Hey, don't go anywhere. We're coming to wrap this thing up. We sing with the Maverick Choir. Got some Shane Owen. See some Reba in here too. All coming up before we depart for the day. We are Sunday's County Country.

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5: If you and your family have been looking for something a little different, well, you found it. Sunday's Kind of Country. I'm a

He's a soldier in the army of the Lord. He is Lyle Lovett here on a Sunday. Let's do this. Maybe you haven't heard this in a while. Maybe you've never heard this. If this is your first time, this goes back a couple of years with Ray Stevens. But hey, everybody's heard of the Mississippi Squirrel Revival, right? Well, if you haven't, listen closely. If you have, laugh along with it again on Sunday's Kind of Country.

in that sweet little town of Pascagoula, Mississippi Squirrel Revival here on a Sunday. Someone brought that up the other day in a conversation, and I remembered that I had that, so I wanted to play that for you out there in Radio Land. We appreciate you being here with us. A dedication to George Jones. New blues singing for you. Sam Moore's in there as well. It's Jesus and Jones on Sunday's Kind of Country.

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2: At Jersey Mike's, they slice your order fresh right in front of you. 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I should order one. Good idea.
3: Sliced right in front of you. It's the Jersey Mike's thing.
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the great, beautiful bass voice of Josh Turner with a little bit of help from traditionalist and icon Ralph Stanley with me and God right here on a Sunday inside of Sunday's Kind of Country. How you doing? We sure hope you're doing well. We are rolling through the best in positive message Christian country songs. I see some brand new Marlon Sharp coming up here in a few songs, but right now, you know, I hadn't heard this song in a while. So I said to myself, self, and unfortunately I actually do that, we need to play Randy Travis's Three Wooden Crosses. So here it is on Sunday's Kind of Country.

If you don't mind, we are just going to keep on rolling here on Sunday's Kind of Country with the best in the positive message, Christian country songs. But if you're listening to us for the first time, we want to know about it. We ask you to look us up on Facebook. Just put Sunday's Kind of Country in the search area. There you'll find us. Then we'll all be there together. Our numbers keep growing. We want you to be a part of history with Sunday's Kind of Country. It'll get you where you're going. Joey and Rory, the song will explain on Sunday's Kind of Country.

0: Marlon Sharp. It is from the God Made It Right CD. And I'm moving in when I'm gone. Yes, sir. Yes, ma'am, too. How about that? That's Marlon Sharp. Google him. He's from Texarkana. Yes, he is. Well, the Arkansas side of Texarkana. And let him know you heard about him right here on Sunday's Kind of Country. How about? Don't go anywhere.
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4: 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It hits on whatever they're going through in life right then. 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
5: If you and your family have been looking for something a little different, well, you found it. Sunday's Kind of Country.

and we played a couple of songs by him over the last 20 of our 29 years. Got to meet him in Nashville during our Nashville days with Sunday's Kind of Country. That was 2015 till March of 2020. We all know what was going on then. We can now say, back in the day, Ben's has kept Jesus in my heart, let him massage my soul with music and song, because all I could say was Jesus. She goes back with us over 20 years as well, Rita Gum. She's from Georgia. I think she's retired now. She's backed up by the Fairfield Four. Thank you for being with us on our, is it a birthday or anniversary? Okay, Rita, your turn.

God knows my name. God knows your name, too. Yes, he does. Guyless Silo right here on a Sunday with God Knows My Name. That one's been around about 10 years or so. I didn't meet Guyless, but you know what? One of the cool things is I do get to meet a whole bunch of folks. Met these guys long before we lost Teddy Gentry in the helicopter crash. But Montgomery Gentry singing A Better Me. This actually came out just weeks before we lost Teddy Gentry in that helicopter crash. I think all of us want to be a better me. I know that this show, Sunday's Kind of Country, and the things that we've been doing since April the 16th of 1995. Yeah, April 16th, 1995 was the first Sunday's Kind of Country on the radio. God in your heart and Jesus on your shoulder. We are Sunday's Kind of Country.

0: Montgomery and Teddy Gentry on a Sunday with Better Me. Again, I think all of us want to have better pieces of our hearts and our minds and our presentation out in this big old great world. It's always been about the music and, of course, giving you the opportunity to know some of these artists better than you would if you had never found Sunday's Kind of Country. America's rest stop on a Sunday is Sunday's Kind of Country. We're going to keep playing our favorite songs today, so don't go anywhere. The only thing you need to touch is your coffee pot. Oh, yeah. Mm-hmm. So more of that is right around the corner. Coffee cup time.
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Patrick Jason Matthews. My goodness, right there. Parts of the program today are based truly on real life events and happening. Mainly mine. Oh my goodness, just going back and listening to the program today. You know, we're in our new studios and everything, and I think there's a new presence here as far as, well, I've been in another place where I always couldn't get at the top of what I was doing, but now I am at the top of what I'm doing because I'm in a studio like we were in Nashville for 6 years. Oh, having flashback, but man, that right there, I've been looking for that exit for a couple of years myself. Looking for a place, turn around, because you can't take it with you when you go. You gotta live your best life while you're here. Here's Ken Holloway on your place to be on a Sunday, America's spiritual Krispy Kreme on a Sunday, or just America's rest stop. Here's Ken.

0: feeling you might need some help still getting everything moving right on this Sunday. No matter what time it is, no matter what time you're listening, Faith Hill, Shelby Lynn, singing for you here on a Sunday. Hey, we're coming back to wrap it all up. I'm going to put a big bow on it and sing with the Maverick Choir. So don't touch anything, except maybe your coffee cup.
1: Sunday's kind of country.
2: He was a Coke. She was a Pepsi. Together, they were a Coke and a Pepsi. It's the story of a much older Pepsi and a much younger Coke. She offered him a thrill. He went along for the ride until one day
3: jealousy
2: took over. Pepsi found out her friends liked the new Coke for his better taste, and that's when they fell out. Well, that's when Pepsi fell out. This is Max Headroom. Catch the wave. Coke.
0: 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It's pure leather. 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

0: Well, a blessed October. Welcome to worship. Are there more pumpkins in your neighborhood now? Great to have you with us. If you're joining us for the first time this morning, somewhere there in front of you is a card that says Connect. And that's simply our way, if you would fill that out and drop that into the offering plate, of doing that very thing. We want to get to know you a little bit, and we're not going to sell your email address to anybody. We're not in that business. We're just in the business of making sure you know you're warmly welcome. And also there in front of you, I want to keep before us at times our prayer card. We take very seriously our ministry of prayer. The Lord knows what's happening in your life, but for your brothers and sisters to know it and to ask the Lord to move, that's a part of our ministry. And so we know that sometimes by this very means right here. That also can be dropped in the, if it's anonymous, that's fine. If you want to sign your name and use names, then that's wonderful as well. Let us pray. Lord, we come to you on this World Communion Sunday. So many others who may not always on the same Sunday share in communion. And yet this morning, we have made an attempt to feel as the body of Christ that we're partaking together. So bless all of our other brothers and sisters, we pray, as they gather in their places. And as the miracle of your Holy Spirit is true again, that you are with them and with us. In your name we pray. Amen.
1: Good morning. Wanted to let you know, after the service, we will be putting food baskets together for Operation Matthew ahead of fall break. We'll be delivering those this week. So if you would like to help, it would be much appreciated. Thank you.
2: Good morning. It's good to see everyone this morning. Just as a reminder, October is always United Women in Faith Month. So you will see those of us who are United Women in Faith, serving as liturgists and communion servers and greeters, and I appreciate everybody who's volunteered to help this month. A few announcements today, and I know a lot of them are in your bulletin, but this is for those who are listening on the radio or watching us live stream. Of course, we'll have Sunday school following the service this morning with Jonelle. It'll be a group effort this morning. So we hope everybody will come to Sunday school and join us. This afternoon at 3 o'clock, we'll have our Bible study, Meeting God in Familiar Places. Also on tomorrow night at 6:30, Lucas will lead a young adult Bible study here at church. Next Sunday, we're going to have a pastor appreciation lunch. It'll just be a light lunch. It is not a potluck. You don't have to bring any food, but we hope you'll join us to celebrate Jim. And also, we want

to extend a special invitation to our college students and hope they will join us that day for lunch as well. Also, I want to thank everyone who's brought in food for our goodie bags for our college students. We have a big haul back there, and we have lots of food. So if you haven't brought anything and you'd like to bring something, what we're needing right now are $15 gift cards from some of the restaurants that are close to the college. So if they don't have transportation, they can walk over and use those gift cards. Also, brown bag will meet tomorrow at 1 o'clock. Prayer shawl will meet at 1 o'clock on Tuesday, and then we'll have our prayer time at 1 o'clock on Wednesday. And a reminder, Pastor Jim and Tammy will be gone for a while, so he'll be out of the office between October 7th and the 17th, and we wish them safe travels as they journey across the ocean. So if you'll join me now, one more thing, Carolyn Ewing, we love to celebrate birthdays, don't we? So you have an invitation in your bulletin for Carolyn Ewing's 85th birthday celebration, and it's next Saturday the 10th from 2 to 4 right here at the church. So I hope you'll join everyone to celebrate Carolyn. One bread, one body, one Lord of all. One cup of blessing, which we bless. And we, though many, throughout the earth, we are one body in this one Lord. Bless us at your table today, Lord of all.

Now, I know that maybe when you were six and your mom told you God's watching you, that was a warning. But there's the other side of the promise, God watching me. So greet someone this morning and say, I know He watches me.

0: From time to time, we have community prayer concerns, and Leah, you wanted to lift a community prayer concern you encountered, right? Or at least Matthew did. Mm-hmm.
1: So I know I've talked to several people in here about my oldest Matthew is in firefighter training, and they're like 9-10 weeks in now, and they just started. A lot of these boys are 20 to 26, and they just started doing their ride-alongs yesterday, and so we're very proud of them, but they thought it was going to be very chill, very low-key. They were not going to have a lot of hands-on, but one of the young men who went yesterday, which yesterday was the very first day, he ended up doing CPR on a man who went into cardiac arrest, and they lost him. So these boys are like, it's really intense. I wasn't even there. it's really intense, and they're just young kids. So if we could just keep with their prayers, Matthew's out today for his first day. So they're just, it's hard.
0: And that'll be a difficult memory. We believe God heals our memories too, right? And that's a difficult memory for this young man. So, we've mentioned it's World Communion Sunday, and in a kind of different way, with an emphasis, our brothers and sisters all around the world in large cathedrals or in sanctuaries similar to ours are under trees, are making a concerted effort in their time zone to share in communion. So that we as the body of Christ can have a special day each year where that's true. With that in mind, let us pray. Father, on this World Communion Sunday, we reflect on and we meditate on this beloved verse that your Spirit inspired through the pen of the Apostle John. God so loved. God so loved the world. God so loved the world that he gave. God so loved the world that he gave his only begotten Son. God so loved the world that he gave his only begotten Son, that whosoever believeth on him.

0: God so loved the world that he gave his only begotten Son, that whosoever believeth on him shall not perish, but have everlasting life. God so loved the world that he gave his only begotten Son, that whosoever believeth on him shall not perish, but have everlasting life. Lord, we gather with others around your table today to celebrate how you gave yourself for us, that we might be, each of us, one of the whosoever that believeth, and that even in this life we begin to experience everlasting life.
1: Our Father, who art in heaven, hallowed be thy name, thy kingdom come, thy will be done on earth as it is in heaven. Give us this day our daily bread, and forgive our trespasses, or we forgive those who trespass against us. And lead us not into temptation, but deliver us from evil. For thine is the kingdom, and the power, and the glory forever. Amen.

just ask the Lord to bless this morning's offering. Lord, this is your world, and yet you've shared it with us. Now we share your blessings back, that your kingdom might further and further and further come. 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Amen. 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

0: I want to make a correction to an announcement I made earlier. The Pastor Appreciation Day and the luncheon is not next Sunday. It's Sunday, October the 25th, so it's the last Sunday in October. So we do hope you'll come. There is a sign-up sheet out in the foyer for those of you who'd like to bring food. This morning, our scripture is taken from John 6, verses 1 through 15, and verse 53 and 57. After this, Jesus crossed over to the far side of the Sea of Galilee, also known as the Sea of Tiberias. A huge crowd kept following him wherever he went, because they saw his miraculous signs as he healed the sick. And then Jesus climbed a hill and sat down with his disciples around him. It was nearly time for the Jewish Passover celebration. Jesus soon saw a huge crowd of people coming to look for him. And turning to Philip, he asked, "Where can we buy bread to feed all these people?" He was testing Philip, for he already knew what he was going to do. Philip replied, "Even if we worked for months, we wouldn't have enough money to feed them." Then Andrew, Simon Peter's brother, spoke up. "There's a young boy here with 5 barley loaves and 2 fish. But what good is that with this huge crowd?" "Tell everyone to sit down," Jesus said. So they all sat down on the grassy slopes. The men alone numbered about 5,000. Then Jesus took the loaves, gave thanks to God, and distributed them to the people. Afterward, he did the same with the fish, and they all ate as much as they wanted. After everyone was full, Jesus told his disciples, "Now gather the leftovers so that nothing is wasted." So they picked up the pieces and filled 12 baskets with scraps left by the people who had eaten from the 5 barley loaves. When the people saw him do this miraculous sign, they exclaimed, "Surely he is the prophet we have been expecting." When Jesus saw that they were ready to force him to be their king, he slipped away into the hills by himself. So Jesus said again, "I tell you the truth, unless you eat the flesh of the Son of Man and drink his blood, you cannot have eternal life within you. I live because of the living Father who sent me. In the same way, anyone who feeds on me will live because of me." This is the word of the Lord. Thanks be to God.
1: Let us pray. Lord, your word is a lamp for our feet and a light for our path. We hide it now in our hearts that we might not sin against you. As we know them, the heavens and the earth will pass away, but your word will never pass away. Would you bless it now in our hearing and in our living? In Jesus' name, amen. There is a chocolate store in Colorado Springs, Colorado, that Tammy and I have visited twice. On the door is this sign: "Chocolate is the answer." Who cares what the question is? Most of you love chocolate. Not everybody loves chocolate, but most people, that is a love of theirs. And as is usual, you go in the store, and what's in the store on the counter? A sample platter. It's like a dare, isn't it? I dare you to eat just one. I dare you not to buy a whole box of what you just taste tested. They know that once you have a taste, it'll be very difficult to say no to more. You and I may think that this World Communion Sunday began in Jerusalem in an upper room when Jesus reinterpreted that Passover meal for his disciples and turned it into a celebration of his sacrifice for us. And there's a sense in which, of course, that is true. It did begin there. But this was just a foretaste. And in fact, there was a foretaste of this event before this event in Jerusalem. On both sides of it, then, it is a foretaste of what the disciples were going to encounter what we're going to encounter someday. But also, I want this morning for us to look closely at the foretaste that was just read in your hearing. Foretaste was the feeding of the 5,000. Because a pattern that Jesus establishes in that miraculous meal is the same pattern he establishes in the upper room. All of these people were hungry, and the pattern that Jesus used to feed them is the pattern of the upper room and the pattern we have here at the table today. The pattern begins with Jesus coming to them. Did you hear it as the story begins? After this, Jesus crossed over to the far side of the Sea of Galilee, also that is the eastern side, the Sea of Galilee, also known as the Sea of Tiberias. A huge crowd kept following him wherever he went because they saw his miraculous signs as he healed their sick. Then Jesus climbed a hill and sat down with disciples around him. So it begins that Jesus comes to them. This is always the way it is with God. God initiates relationship. We do not come running to a God who is holding back. God comes to us throughout the Old Testament. This is why God speaks to Abraham, speaks to Moses. This is why God comes and speaks to Joshua, speaks through the prophets. God sends God's word and God's presence to us. And Jesus comes to them. Jesus' ministry is in an itinerant fashion. He goes to people, where people are. So we read here, he comes, and the crowd, when they discover he's there, that he has come, then they respond to that. Now, there are two parts of Jesus, the main parts of Jesus' ministry mentioned. He's a healer, he's a teacher, he's a rabbi. And John says that this is why he is coming. He is coming to fulfill his ministry. You and I would not be at this table this morning unless Jesus took the first step. We are, in our relationship with God through Jesus, responders, not initiators. We are able to come because he has come. You know, we sometimes say to someone, well, you know, to make this work, you've got to come halfway. Well, Jesus comes far more than halfway. And we can take our faltering steps toward him. This is what, in just a few weeks, we will begin to focus on in Advent, the Christmas story. God comes to us in Jesus. Emmanuel, God with us. And then the people are drawn to him. That's what was said in those next few verses. When he comes to them, they are drawn to him. Jesus had said elsewhere, he said to Nicodemus, he said, when I'm lifted up, I'll draw people to me. So the crowds are drawn. And in verse 4, now we realize the context. We begin to see in verse 4, it says it was nearly the time for the Jewish Passover celebration. So there were a lot of people in the Jerusalem area. And this is outside of Jerusalem, but still in Galilee. They have been drawn by that initially. This is an annual Jewish ancient celebration, right? And they are coming to celebrate the Passover. That's why we hear words in this like crowds and many. But then they're drawn to Jesus. And John is the only gospel writer that connects this event with a Passover. This remembrance of what God did in freeing Israel from their slavery. And the meal that God gave very careful instructions about having. John links these two things for us, and that's important for us this morning because it shows us that this is a foretaste of the Passover that Jesus is going to fulfill. So they are drawn and they will be fed. They're hungry. You know, this is still true today. Jesus is drawing people to himself. There were many people in Galilee who did not come when they heard Jesus was there. They did not come. There was not something within them that was interested in that or wanted to participate, or they surely didn't know there was a free meal, or they probably would have come, but they missed that too, right? They were being drawn, but they didn't come. One of the most beautiful truths on this World Communion Sunday is how many people across the world, you know, approximately a little over one-third of the people on the planet claim Jesus as Savior. And they've been drawn and drawn together around the table this morning that represents his sacrifice. Then Jesus uses this to inspire their faith. Did you hear Philip's response? Jesus initiated the idea, and he said, you know, how can we get enough food to feed all these people? And Philip says, no way. There's no way. But did you catch what John says Jesus was thinking? He was testing Philip, for he already knew what he was going to do. Jesus already had faith in what was going to happen that day. Already believed God was going to do a miracle for those present. Philip didn't. Now, I know you and I always believe right away that God, there's a miracle right around the corner. But isn't it true? Sometimes we have little faith. Jesus talked about his disciples having little faith. Isn't that true? Sometimes we have little faith. We don't expect a miracle. Jesus is waiting for a miracle. And we may not be. But Jesus had faith that day. This is going to be a faith-increasing moment for the disciples. This is going to be an inspiring faith moment for these disciples. All four Gospels record this event. It was big. It was deep in the memory of all the disciples, what happened here to inspire their faith that day. And you are to leave here today. When we move out of this place of worship and into the world and we have shared together at the table, this should be a place that increased your faith this morning. We should leave here with more faith because we have been to the table together. It's part of the pattern that Jesus is establishing for communion. So Philip says we can't do it, and Philip is right. Philip is right that we can't do it. He says, we can't find enough food. And I wonder if Jesus is nodding his head and thinking, yeah, that's why we need a miracle, because you can't do it. And we have done nothing to cause the beauty that's going to happen here this morning. We just come, and even our faith is a gift of God to come. But we've just come. We just showed up. It's not by some great act that we have a right to come into this place and to experience the presence of Jesus at the table. But Jesus does take what we give. And that's the lesson of the boy that gives his meal. Jesus allows us to participate in this. Jesus allows us to bring ourselves and what we have this morning. We do have, that's all we have to give, is ourselves. And that's what this represents for this boy. Then Andrew, Simon Peter's brother, spoke up. There's a young boy here with 5 barley loaves and 2 fish. What good is that with this huge crowd? Now, barley loaves were the very most inexpensive way to bake bread. And so this is probably a poor boy. This is very likely a boy that often has food insecurity. And that makes what he just does a sacrifice. Because every indication here is that he was asked, would you give Jesus your meal? And he freely does that. They didn't steal the boy's lunch. He gave it freely, sacrificially. Children have something to teach us, don't they? And this little boy gives his lunch. Jesus never takes anything without giving us more. Amen? So he doesn't wind up sacrificing his lunch. He still gets lunch. More lunch than that. But Jesus takes what he brings. And sometimes, brothers and sisters, we just don't feel, you know, we may see a more gifted person or a person that has some kind of other place, responsibility in the kingdom. And we say, well, I don't match. I can't match that. Well, that's not what this is about. What it's about is us giving to God what God has provided for us. And this boy brings what he has, gives what he has. So Jesus takes this meal, notice, and he gives the crowd this instruction. Tell everyone, and this was quite a step, tell all of these people, right? So somehow they have to get word that gets word that gets word that gets word in this crowd. Tell everyone to sit down, Jesus said. So they all sat down on the grassy slopes. The men alone numbered about 5,000. Now that comment tells us if there were families there, if there were men and their families, we're looking at 15 or 20,000 people. This is a mass of people on a hillside. And they're told to sit down. And yes, if you hear echoes of Psalm 23 here, the Lord makes me lie down in green pastures. He leads me beside still waters. That's what's happening with this group. Jesus is the shepherd who is going to provide for the sheep. And so after the instruction, they know what the pattern is that Jesus wants to use. You know, our liturgy does that for us this morning. We're about to say words to one another of why we're here and what this means. And our liturgy serves to open our hearts to receive. Open our hearts to receive. All of you are busy people. You know the difference between busily going from one thing to another or pausing and reflecting on something that's about to happen. And we're just open to it in a different way. And our liturgy serves to sit us down, to speak words of instruction to us, and to let us open our hearts that we may receive. Receive the meal offered to us. And then notice the movement of Jesus. All three of the gospel writers, Matthew, Mark, and Luke, mentioned that in the upper room later, when Jesus institutes the Lord's Supper, that there were four actions that he had. And those four actions are in the words take, bless, break, and give. Take, bless, break, and give. Did you notice that after Jesus sits the crowd down, John says, the fourth gospel writer says, Jesus took the loaves, he gave thanks, he blessed the loaves. And in the word distributed, we hear, because later we read that there were pieces, that with this these initial loaves, Jesus breaks. And then there's the giving. The disciples help to distribute. So when we read in verse 13 that there were pieces, and there were even pieces left over, the same pattern has happened. Take, bless, break, and give. Afterward, he does the same with the fish. He blesses it, and they distribute it. And all ate as much as they wanted. Do you know how infrequent in that crowd that people's life experience was to eat all they wanted? And they were satisfied. Verse 12. Everyone was full. Jesus told his disciples, now gather the leftovers so that nothing is wasted. And so they picked up the pieces and they filled 12 baskets was scraps left by the people who had eaten from the 5 barley loaves. There's never one instance in Jesus' ministry where he does half a job. What did he say? His last words on the cross were what? It is finished. It's all finished. Everything I intended to do, I did. Everything needed, I did. And this was characteristic of everything Jesus did. He finished whatever task that it was. Everyone was full and satisfied. And there is nothing spiritual that you need that won't be satisfied by what we're doing at this table this morning. Jesus satisfies us fully. We can leave with satisfaction. Then Jesus, it says here, is not quite the Messiah this crowd, now seeing this miracle, anticipated. Notice how this crowd, they acknowledge a miracle just happened. That's easy to see. And so they say, when the people saw him do this miraculous sign, they exclaimed, surely he is the prophet. He is the prophet we have been expecting. That is the Messiah. When Jesus saw they were ready to take him by force and be their king, well, Jesus is not the king that they expect, a political Messiah who's going to solve all their political problems. In my office is one of my brother Johnny's childhood books, and it's entitled The King Nobody Wanted. The whole message of the book is that Jesus was a king and they were expecting a king, but he wasn't the king they wanted. He was the king they needed, but not the king they wanted. This is why the Jewish leadership will reject him. He's not the king that they wanted. Something must happen first. Jesus knows. Jesus knows. That's why we read here, he slipped away into the hills by himself. He doesn't allow them to make a king of him at that time. Why is that? Because he must be a savior king, not just a political king, not just a political savior, but a real savior in every way that that word means, to save. There must be a sacrificial death and a dramatic resurrection for him to be that savior. And that's what this table points to. We see Jesus as king this morning much, much better than that crowd did. He's our savior king. Now, I suppose one of the deep theological questions that we will have when we get to heaven is, Lord, why didn't communion include chocolate? If you get there first, you ask it. Whoever gets there first, ask it. Because we know that the sign on the chocolate store should say, Jesus and the chocolate that he offers is the answer. But that day on the Palestinian hillside, well over 5,000 people had a dramatic foretaste of communion. And even in the upper room, Jesus said, this table is another foretaste of the day when we do this with his full presence. He's present with us today. But in his full presence and kingdom glory, we will do this. World Communion Sunday will become Heaven Communion Sunday with Jesus. And if you want to be there that day, brothers and sisters, say hallelujah. In the name of the Father and the Son and the Holy Spirit, amen. Brother Lucas is going to come and share in that liturgy that opens our hearts this morning. Let me give some instruction even as he comes. You will, at the right time, the ushers will come and guide you this morning. And this is not a Methodist table. This is a table Jesus invites you to. So as he draws you, we mentioned that, as he draws you, you come and you join with everyone. Come down the center aisle, and as you're guided, and then to our altar area, and you may stand or kneel and be served either way. And then after you receive the elements, I'll give a short dismissal blessing. And then if you would go back to your pews by the side as others are coming down the center aisle.
2: Christ our Lord invites to his table all who love him, who earnestly repent of their sin and seek to live in peace with one another. Therefore, let us confess our sin before God and one another. Merciful God, we confess that we have not loved you with our whole heart. We have failed to be an obedient church. We have not done your will. We have broken your law. We have rebelled against your love. We have not loved our neighbors, and we have not heard the cry of the needy. Forgive us, we pray. Free us for joyful obedience. Through Jesus Christ our Lord. Amen. Hear the good news. Christ died for us while we were yet sinners. That proves God's love toward us. In the name of Jesus Christ, you are forgiven.
3: In the name of Jesus Christ, you are forgiven.
2: Glory to God. Amen. Now we come to the great Thanksgiving. The Lord be with you. Lift up your hearts. Let us give thanks to the Lord our God. It is right and a good and joyful thing, always and everywhere, to give thanks to you, Father Almighty, Creator of heaven and earth. And so, with your people on earth and all the company of heaven, we praise your name and join their unending hymn. Holy, holy, holy Lord, God of power and might, heaven and earth are full of your glory. Hosanna in the highest. Blessed is he who comes in the name of the Lord. Hosanna in the highest. Holy are you, and blessed is your Son, Jesus Christ. By the baptism of his suffering, death, and resurrection, you gave birth to your church, delivered us from slavery to sin and death.
4: The night in which he gave himself up for us, he took bread, gave thanks to you, broke the bread, gave it to his disciples, and said, "Take, eat, this is my body, which is given for you. Do this in remembrance of me." When the supper was over, he took the cup, gave thanks to you, gave it to his disciples, and said, "Drink from this, all of you. This is my blood of the new covenant, poured out for you and for many for the forgiveness of sins. Do this as often as you drink it in remembrance of me." So, in remembrance of these, your mighty acts in Jesus Christ, we offer ourselves in praise and thanksgiving as a holy and living sacrifice, in union with Christ's offering for us, as we proclaim the mystery of faith. Christ has died. Christ is risen. Christ will come again.
1: Pour out your Holy Spirit on us gathered here and on these gifts of bread and of juice. Make them be for us the body and blood of Christ, that we may be for the world the body of Christ, redeemed by his blood. By your Spirit, Lord, make us one with Christ, one with each other, and one in ministry to all the world until Christ comes in final victory and we feast at his heavenly banquet. Through your Son, Jesus Christ, with the Holy Spirit, in your holy church, all honor and glory is yours, Almighty Father, now and forever. Amen.

0: Has it been good to be with your brothers and sisters here this morning? Has it been good to be with your brothers and sisters around the world this morning? Receive this benediction. May the love of God and the grace of the Lord Jesus Christ and the fellowship of the Holy Spirit be ours today and always. Amen.
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0: 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Somebody say amen.
1: Welcome to the Country Revival Countdown. I'm your host, Cody McCarver, and we are live again this week from Studio Dunlap in Dunlap, Tennessee. And every week, it is our prayer that these songs touch hearts and lighten loads. Sometimes we think that to follow Jesus, we got to be perfect. Trust me, I'm not perfect. We have to know all the answers. Never have a doubt. Never mess up. But we don't have to impress him. We just have to pray, even when we don't know what to say. Trust when we don't understand what he's doing, and believe that his grace is still

ever something that we had to earn. He knew every mistake we could ever make and still chose us, still loved us, and still calls us his own. Debuting at number 10 this week, here is Caleb Crino, John.

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1: Last week, we pulled out an old Southern gospel song for our Country with a Calling spotlight. And y'all, we're listening. You know, a good song never really gets old. The words may have been written many, many years ago, but somehow they can still be exactly what we need to hear today. Especially when they remind us that whatever we're walking through down here isn't the end of the story. Moving out of our Country with a Calling spotlight and onto the chart at number 9, here's It Will Be Worth It After All by Darren and Brooke Aldridge, featuring my buddy Jason Crabb.
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0: Sometimes we look around after we've prayed and think, God, where are you? Nothing's changed. The problem is still here. The door is still closed and the answer still has not come. But just because we can't see anything happening doesn't mean that he's not working. So even when we have to wait, just keep trusting because God is already on the way. Climbing two spots to number 8 this week, here is Already on the Way by Seth Schleter and Benjamin William Hastings.
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1: Grace was never meant to be an excuse to keep making the same choices over and over again. Let me repeat that. Grace was never meant to be an excuse to keep making the same choices over and over again. But how many times have we apologized for something and then turned right around and did the exact same thing again? Probably more times than most of us really want to admit. Thank God His grace is there when we mess up. But at some point, maybe we need to ask ourselves, how much grace are we going to use before we let Him change us? Up two spots to number seven this week, here's Liam Tysinger with How Much Grace.
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1: Well, it's time for Country with a Calling. And this week, we're going to offer up some praise. You know, it's easy to praise God when everything is going our way. But what about in the moments when things ain't so good? We can still praise Him, not only because of what He's done, but simply for who He is. Sometimes the greatest offering we can bring is simply a heart that says, God, no matter what today looks like, I am still going to bless your name. Our Country with a Calling song this week is Bless Your Name by Tarin Wells and Tasha Cobbs Leonard.

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1: Sometimes it's not coming home that scares us. It's wondering what's waiting for us when we get there. Will they remember what we did? Will they ask where we've been? Will we have to explain why it took us so long? And sometimes we feel that way about coming back to God. We think we need to clean ourselves up or make up for the time we've been gone. But His arms are already open. We just have to come home. Making its way up two spots to number six this week, here's the Petersons with Come Back Home.
0: Number six.

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2: Most of us have a picture in our minds of what worship looks like. A church. A preacher. A choir. Maybe an old hymn we've sung 100 times. But sometimes the place where we worship looks a whole lot different. No stained glass windows. No pews. No offering plates. Because wherever we worship God, that place is God's house. Up one spot to number 5, here are the Cunningham Sisters with God's House.
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1: Sometimes we pray about something so many times that we almost feel bad bringing it up again. Like maybe God is thinking, oh, here they come again with the same prayer. That's not how he sees us. God doesn't, he doesn't get tired of hearing from his children. We're not bothering him. We're not taking up too much of his time. And there's no prayer limit when he finally says, that's enough. Holding steady at number four this week, here is Leanna Crawford with Ask Him Again.
0: Number four.

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1: Outlaw Gospel. It is time to step outside the countdown for my favorite portion of the show, the Outlaw Gospel segment. We've probably all heard somebody say, "Wish me luck," or maybe, "Wish upon a star." But when life gets real, we need something a whole lot stronger than luck or sending a wish out into the universe. We need prayer. A lot of prayer. We need to talk to the one who hears us. Our Outlaw Gospel song this week is Pray by Nate Smith.

sometimes it only takes one word to turn something that's true into a lie. I messed up becomes I always mess up. Somebody left becomes everybody leaves. Then things haven't changed becomes things will never change. One mistake doesn't define who we are. One person walking away doesn't mean everybody will. And just because something hasn't changed yet doesn't mean it never will. Climbing up two spots to number 3 this week, here is Kelly Elena with Lies.

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1: We are down to the final two songs on this week's Country Revival Countdown. And this one, well, it reminds us that God has always used folks just like us. Think about the people Jesus chose to walk with him. Fishermen, a tax collector, folks who worked hard for a living and had families to take care of and didn't know their lives would be talked about thousands and thousands of years later. He called people to work with him who were willing to follow him. Sometimes we wonder what in the world God could ever do through us. But maybe the question is, are we willing to say yes when he comes? Up one spot from last week to number two, here's Chet.

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1: Every week, I get so caught up in the countdown that somehow the number one song sneaks up on me. I'm not quite ready to say we've reached the top of this week's chart on the Country Revival Countdown, but again, here we are, and I always get just a little bit sad because we're drawing to the end of the show. But you know, we started this show talking about what it really looks like to follow Jesus. It doesn't mean we always know what to say or understand everything God's doing, or that life will always go the way we hoped. Sometimes following Him is simply waking up in a place we never wanted to be and saying, God, I still trust you. I believe. And if this is where I have to walk for a little while, then walk with me. Moving up one spot to this week's number one song on the Country Revival Countdown, Meet Me in the Valley by Tasha Layton featuring Ben Fuller.
0: Number one.

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1: Congratulations to Tasha Layton and Ben Fuller for this week's number one song on the Country Revival Countdown, Meet Me in the Valley. And I love the message of this week's countdown. Every week we have a message that's rolled up into the countdown. And this week's message is if you have steered away from God because maybe you don't know whether to let Him use you or not. The callings of God are irrevocable. It says it in Romans. Go look it up and read it. So if you are in a quandary in your life, you don't know whether to let God use you for things that you just aren't willing to back up and go, okay, God, here I am. I will advise you very clearly today to say, God, here I am. You know, and next week we're going to have another message, and I don't know what it's going to look like, but God will give us that message because we're willing to let God use us to do that. And, man, it gives me cold chills. I'm thankful for this. But anyway, thank you guys all for being here this week and listening to the Country Revival Countdown. Week after week, we are live from Studio Dunlap in Dunlap, Tennessee, and we are brought to you by the Inspirational Country Music Association. So it's a joy to be here and just be a voice for this great music. And I have some great music, too, by the way. Did you know that? That's a joke. But I do have some good music. Got a brand new album out called Him and Me, so you can check it out. It's streaming everywhere. And listen to that this week till we get to next week. And until then, keep your spirits high, your eyes to the sky, and always rely on Jesus. Somebody say amen. Thank you for listening to the Country Revival Countdown, brought to you by the Inspirational Country Music Association.

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1: Rewind. Get ready to head back in time. We're about to take a trip to Christian music's past for the next 2 hours. And it's brought to you by the largest Christian music site online, newreleasetoday.com. Well, I'm Sean Michaels, and this week, former newsboy Peter Furler relives a concert injury. And Stephen Curtis Chapman looks back at his 1996 album, Signs of Life. And of course, I've got your classic request by phone or text at 262-3-REWIND. Starting things off this week, it's a singer who grew up the oldest of seven kids. It's Rebecca St. James and In Me on Christian Music Rewind. You say-

0: But classics live on here at Christian Music Rewind. I'm Shawn Michaels, and Newsboys have always been known for their cutting-edge concert productions, but their 1999 Love Liberty Disco Tour was not without its hazards. When you have a giant disco ball hanging above your head from city to city, something is bound to go wrong eventually. And at the Oklahoma City concert stop, the disco ball actually fell on frontman Peter Furler's head and caused blood to trickle down his back. That didn't stop Peter from finishing the show, though. Here's Peter talking about the whole incident.
1: I can barely remember it for a good reason. I think it definitely is. I can't think of anything that tops that one. Whenever people ask me, what's one of the strangest things that ever happened to you on stage, that's the first one that comes to my mind. Finished the next few songs and did the rest of the gig and, you know, and then walking off the stage in my stage gear, getting into a vehicle and going to the hospital to get glass pulled out of the top of your head. That was fun. All for the love of the fans. That's right, yeah, it was definitely a moment. I woke up the next day on the tour bus and you start to question. You will probably not see any disco balls above my head since then, or nor in the future.
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Christian Music Rewind and Avalon knocking on heaven's door as the classics live on this week. And I'm Shawn Michaels. Hey, if you were around Christian music in 1993, you might remember Clay Cross as an overnight sensation. But in reality, Clay had overcome stage fright, forcing himself to perform at a local amusement park, and also worked part-time as a FedEx deliverer. But that all changed when the song I Surrender All was released. The song skyrocketed his name and debut album to number one on the charts. And here's that classic Clay Cross hit that lives on, I Surrender All, here at Christian Music Rewind.

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21: Well, I was back here at home one weekend, and I was really amazed by the lousy suction. So I took the machine apart and discovered the problem. A small amount of dust, and the bags and filters were hopelessly clogged. So I thought I'd try and design something better. And a few thousand prototypes later, I had it.
20: 1993 was the first year you could buy the DC-01, the first Dyson vacuum cleaner. And these were the three biggest hits in Christian music, starting off with a husband and wife duo known as Out of the Gray. Here's Steady Me at number 3 this week in 1993 on the Christian Music Rewind Retro Top 3 Countdown.

Christian Music Rewind and Jeff Moore in the Distance on the Retro Top 3 Countdown. At number 2 this week in 1993, that's Evolution Redefined. And I'm Shawn Michaels, ready for number 1. It's from Margaret Becker's album Soul, which was a departure for Margaret, leading in a more pop R&B style, thanks to producer Charlie Peacock. It's also one of her most successful projects. And this week in 1993, Margaret was once again at the top spot with Keep My Mind. Number 1 in 1993 on the Christian Music Rewind Retro Top 3 Countdown.

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0: Well, this is Christian Music Rewind, playing the biggest hits in classic Christian music. And Stephen Curtis Chapman's 1996 album, Signs of Life, may have been full of hits, but as Stephen will tell you, the songwriting didn't come easy at first.
1: I didn't feel particularly inspired or compelled even to write music at that point. I felt like this is just a personal thing that needs to be going on, and I don't need to be trying to figure out, well, okay, how does this translate into a song? You know, I always catch myself in that process of going, God, maybe I'm just praying this prayer because I really want to write better songs. You know, I want to have a more

0: youth group. I went home and visited with my family. It was really some reminders of where God had brought me, of, you know, the journey that he had allowed me to travel on, and the people that had been a part of that in my life. And that began to inspire a lot of the songs.
1: 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On the

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1: My mom used to tell me this. She had a real weird thing about this. Whenever you go shopping, don't ever buy just toilet paper. Don't ever buy just toilet paper. Don't ever let people think that's all you're in there buying. Don't ever buy just toilet paper. You know, and I forgot. So now I'm out on my own. I'm at the store and I needed toilet paper, as we all do sometimes. And I'm at the line and I forgot I'm buying just toilet paper. And I thought, oh, okay, what goes with toilet paper? Magazine. Okay, that'll work. And oh, yeah, like some of you don't read in there, right? Yeah. You forgot to bring something to read and then you start reading those deodorant cans and stuff, right? Yeah. I like to buy my toilet paper at Kmart, though. That's the only... Yeah. You ever notice nobody admits to going to Kmart? It's true. It's like, you can't... I guess it's because you can't look cool in Kmart. You can look cool in the parking lot. You can look all right. But once you get inside the door, it's like... Heck, we're in Kmart. Well, let's get a slush puppy and a corn dog, okay? Yeah. Let's get some of them Kmart shoes. And we used to get Kmart shoes. Kmart shoes. Remember the little Kmart shoes? They used to keep them handcuffed together with that little plastic thing. And your mother would put them on you, and then she'd say, now walk.
2: 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Right now, though, it's a 2001 hit for the Katinas. 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
11: In a fast-paced digital world where we are constantly being bombarded with everything new and different, people are finding that the best things in life have been with us for a long time. 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
12: From Charles Spurgeon, the Bible says in 2 Kings 3:16 and 17, "Thus says the Lord, make this valley full of ditches, for thus says the Lord, you shall not see wind, neither shall you see rain, yet the valley shall be filled with water, that you may drink, both you and your cattle and your beasts." In this story, the armies of the three kings were famished for want of water. God was about to send it, and in these words, the prophet announced the coming blessing. They were to dig trenches in which precious liquid would be held. The church must make herself ready to be blessed. This is to be done in faith, in the full assurance that the blessing is about to descend. What am I to do for Jesus? What trenches am I digging? The words of Charles Spurgeon.
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That's the number to call or text us with your classic request. Karen from New York is delving deep into our archives from an 80s worship tune by Leslie Phillips. And while Leslie has since changed her name to Sam, her song Strength of My Life sings a song of a God that will never change. It's a classic request that lives on Christian Music Rewind.

0: 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I'm Shawn Michaels, and here again is this week's mystery sound quiz. 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
0: That's this week's mystery sound quiz, and I'm sure you can all remember Secret Agent MacGyver, the nonviolent troubleshooter who solved complex problems with everyday materials. 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
11: 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Fall Fright Night at the Village, hosted by Davis County Fiscal Court, is set to be held at Yellow Creek Park from 5 to 7:30 p.m. on October 30th. 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
0: 1995 was a big year for Michael O'Brien. He released his debut album and opened up on a tour with the group he would later join, New Song. And Michael O'Brien's debut hit, Nothing's Gonna Turn Me Around, would reach the top five on the charts.
15: Yeah, that song that I wrote with my buddy Reggie Hamm, and basically it was just a statement of me coming out as a solo artist going, hey, you know what, I'm devoted to you, Christ, and nothing's gonna, you know, keep me from singing about you and living my life for you. So that song came out of that experience, my very, very first single. Coming out of that lifestyle before I gave my life to Christ and being a Christian, it's like, boom, this is what it's all about. So.

0: 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That's Celebrate New Life, a song that features a cameo appearance by none other than Whitney Houston. I'm Shawn Michaels, and I hope to see you back here again next week. 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
2: 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Hi, everybody. I'm Randy Miller. So happy you've joined us for the next 2 hours of the music that built our faith. The songs that encouraged us, challenged us, and pointed us to Jesus. Thanks for making us part of your day. Today we're going to hear from Amy Grant, Twyla Paris, Jenny Owens, Petra, Rebecca St. James, Wayne Watson, and more. We'll finish hour one with our 70s Heritage Moment song. In hour two, we'll feature the top CCM hits of 1997, and we'll finish today's show with our Praise and Worship Song of the Week. Let's get started with Point of Grace from 1994, song that was top 20 on the Christian charts, and the words faith, hope, and love aren't just words, they're the foundation of how we live out our faith. 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

0: Steady Ground Replay with Amy Grant from 1979 from her My Father's Eyes album. This early Amy Grant song's a beautiful reminder that God's presence isn't a fantasy or a storybook idea. He's real and involved in our lives, and that song's entitled Fairy Tale. Here comes Twyla Paris on Steady Ground Replay. This song from 1986 went to number 10 on the Christian AC charts. It's one of her enduring worship standards, and it simply lifts our eyes towards the greatness and authority of Jesus. Here's He is Exalted on Steady Ground Replay.
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1: 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I think it's always good to hear what others think. We have a community Bible study here in Monticello, and I know it's ecumenical. In fact, one of the ladies from our church attends it. But it's just so interesting to hear other people's perspective when they read the scripture and what it means to their heart. But I do think that Bible study is very important to bring you back.
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Eddie Grant replaying Third Day from 2004, a song that went to number one on the Christian AZ charts. Faith isn't something we talk about. It's something we choose to stand on when we don't have every answer. And that song's entitled, I Believe. Music on the way from Jenny Owens, Keith Green, and Petra on Steady Ground Replay.

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0: Setting Ground replay with Keith Green from 1982 from his Songs for the Shepherd album. He had a gift for cutting through everything else and putting the believer's attention directly on Jesus. And that song was a simple declaration that Christ, not success, possessions, or anything else, is the one who truly satisfies. That's You Are the One on Setting Ground replay. Here's fellow believer in Christ, Jim Brundmeier, on ways to deepen your faith.
1: We become a very social people. We look at podcasts. We look at what's on the text. We look at whatever. And too many times, rather than reading what God says, we like to listen to what man says. So when we dig down into the scriptures, we are gravitating towards the real truth, the truth that will build us for his kingdom, the truth that will make it strong, where we're no longer questioning. We begin to make those decisions because we know the truth in our heart. And, you know, when you look back at Jesus, when he's tempted those 40 days, he didn't try to conquer Satan by his wit. He used the scriptures. Well, God says this. And that shuts Satan up. So when we know the truth, when we're into his word, Satan is helpless.
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Steady Ground Replay with Petra from 1997, a song that went to number 6 on the Christian CHR charts, number 5 on the Christian AC charts. That title says it all. We need Jesus in a world searching for answers. What we ultimately need is Jesus. Here comes Michael Card from 1991 from his The Promise album. He brings the wonder of the incarnation into focus. God came near to us in the person of Jesus. Here's Emmanuel on Steady Ground Replay.

0: sitting around replaying Michael Card from 1991 and Emmanuel. Music on the way from Rebecca St. James, Michelle Piller, Wayne Watson, and our 70s Heritage Moments Song of the Week on Steady Ground Replay.
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sitting around replaying Michelle Piller from her debut album in 1982. What a comforting thought, even when we wandered, God never walked away. That's You Were There All Along. From 1994, here comes Wayne Watson on Steady Ground Replay. The song went to number 3 on the Christian AC charts. He points our hearts towards the hope of being with God and reminds us that this world isn't the final destination. Here's A Beautiful Place on Steady Ground Replay.

Sitting Around Replay with Wayne Watson from 1994 and A Beautiful Place. It's time now for our Sitting Around Replay 70s Heritage Moment Song of the Week. This is vintage Jesus Movement music that helped introduce a generation to a very personal, very real expression of faith. From 1974, here's the second chapter of Acts and Which Way the Wind Blows on Steady Ground Replay.

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There's some vintage Jesus music from 1974 from the second chapter of Acts and Which Way the Wind Blows. 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

Welcome to Hour 2 of City Ground Replay, your faith soundtrack. And this hour, we'll spotlight some of the top CCM hits of 1997. It was a terrific year for CCM radio with songs that connected biblical truth to everyday life. Faith, prayer, grace, perseverance, and learning to live what we believe. The six songs we're featuring today were all among the top six Christian AC songs of 1997, showing just how strong that year's CCM songwriting was. And what's especially interesting is how many of these songs still speak directly to us today. Let's start the hour with new song and a song they took to number two on the Christian AC charts in 1997. There's times when we look at a situation and simply don't see a way forward, but that's where faith begins. Here's Miracles on Steady Ground Replay.

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He stepped into our world and walked with us. 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
1: Feelings, as we all know, are very fickle. Some days you can wake up in the morning and feel great, a great day, and bless the Lord, it's a wonderful day, and I'm going to have a great day. And other mornings you can wake up and say, oh man, we got another day, and Lord, where are you at? I don't sense you.

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1: 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And the fact is Jesus died for our sins, and we can ask for forgiveness and get forgiveness. And when we get that, we have feelings, and that's a wonderful feeling. But when the feelings aren't there, you still have faith, and faith is it. Paul and Silas were singing in the jail cell at midnight or whatever, and I mean, they're literally hanging from chains, suspended over something. I don't think they felt like singing hymns, but they did because they had the faith to do it.
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Welcome back to Steady Ground Replay, and here's another top CCM hit from 1997. This is from Crystal Lewis. It went to number 6 on the Christian AC charts. We've all experienced disappointment, hurt, or seasons that didn't turn out the way we hoped. The song reminds believers that God can take the broken pieces of our lives and bring beauty, purpose, and hope from them. Here's Beauty for Ashes on Steady Ground Replay.

Sidney Ground replaying Crystal Lewis, another spotlight song from 1997, Beauty for Ashes. Here comes Audio Adrenaline from 2000. The song went to number one on the Christian CHR charts and number seven on the Christian AC charts. It's a great reminder that following Jesus isn't just about what we believe, it's about what we do with what we believe. Here's Hands and Feet on Sidney Ground Replay.

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0: Steady Ground Replay with Stephen Curtis Chapman, a number four song on our Spotlight year of 1997, and the song entitled Not Home Yet. Sometimes this life can leave us tired and longing for something better, and that song gives believers an eternal perspective. Whatever we're walking through today, this isn't the final destination. It's time now for our Steady Ground Replay Station Salute, and this week we're saluting 88.3, The Lighthouse, WFEN in Rockford, Illinois. A big thanks to PD Corey Blake for enabling Steady Ground Replay to air in Rockford, Illinois, and thank you for listening to Steady Ground Replay. Here's fellow believer in Christ, Rod Schwartz, on ways to deepen your faith.
1: May be that the believer's been driven to his knees because of suffering or because of some other adversity, but the Lord intervenes and the believer has a chance to get back on his feet. You know, we have 1 John 1:9, when you sin, you're immediately out of fellowship. You immediately lose the filling of the Holy Spirit. But when you name that sin to God, if we confess our sins, which means name them, say the same thing. If we confess our sins, he is faithful and just to forgive us our sins and to cleanse us from all unrighteousness. As soon as we confess whatever that known sin is, it is forgiven. The unknown sins, the ones that we're ignorant of, are also forgiven. We're back in fellowship with God the Father, God the Son.
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0: Welcome back to Steady Ground Replay, your faith soundtrack, and from 2001, here's Phillips, Craig, and Dean. The longer we walk with Christ, the more we realize how much we depend on His grace. Here's Your Grace Still Amazes Me on Steady Ground Replay.

sitting around replaying a beautiful song from Phillips Craig and Dean, Your Grace Still Amazes Me. Here's another song from our spotlight year of 1997 from Michael W. Smith. This went to number 5 on the Christian AC charts. The message is a challenge every believer can understand. You don't just talk about your faith, you need to live it. Here's Live the Life on Steady Ground Replay.

Steady Ground Replay and Michael W. Smith, another top song from 1997, our spotlight year, and Live the Life. It's time now for a Steady Ground Replay Praise and Worship Song of the Week. And after 2 hours of music about our faith, trust, grace, prayer, and following Jesus, this is the perfect place to finish, and that's with joy. Here's a song entitled He Has Made Me Glad on Steady Ground Replay.

0: 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He has made me glad. 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Hope you'll join us next time. Until then, this is Randy Miller reminding you to walk on steady ground today with Christ. 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
2: 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Get ready to head back in time. We're about to take a trip to Christian music's past for the next 2 hours. And it's brought to you by the largest Christian music site online, newreleasetoday.com. Well, I'm Shawn Michaels, and this week, former newsboy Peter Furler relives a concert injury. And Stephen Curtis Chapman looks back at his 1996 album, Signs of Life. And of course, I've got your classic request by phone or text at 262-3-REWIND. Starting things off this week, it's a singer who grew up the oldest of seven kids. It's Rebecca St. James and In Me on Christian Music Rewind. 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

0: the classics live on here at Christian Music Rewind. I'm Shawn Michaels, and Newsboys have always been known for their cutting-edge concert productions, but their 1999 Love Liberty Disco Tour was not without its hazards. When you have a giant disco ball hanging above your head from city to city, something is bound to go wrong eventually. And at the Oklahoma City concert stop, the disco ball actually fell on frontman Peter Furler's head and caused blood to trickle down his back. That didn't stop Peter from finishing the show, though. Here's Peter talking about the whole incident.
1: I can barely remember it for a good reason. I think it definitely is. I can't think of anything that tops that one. Whenever people ask me, what's one of the strangest things that ever happened to you on stage, that's the first one that comes to my mind. Finished the next few songs and did the rest of the gig and, you know, and then walking off the stage in my stage gear, getting into a vehicle and going to the hospital to get glass pulled out of the top of your head. That was fun. All for the love of the fans. That's right. Yeah, it was definitely a moment. I woke up the next day on the tour bus and you start to question. You will probably not see any disco balls above my head since then or nor in the future.
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0: Christian Music Rewind and Jars of Clay, their hit from 1999, that's Hand. And I'm Shawn Michaels with this week's Mystery Sound Quiz. 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

Christian Music Rewind and Avalon knocking on heaven's door as the classics live on this week. And I'm Shawn Michaels. Hey, if you were around Christian music in 1993, you might remember Clay Cross as an overnight sensation. But in reality, Clay had overcome stage fright, forcing himself to perform at a local amusement park, and also worked part-time as a FedEx deliverer. But that all changed when the song I Surrender All was released. The song skyrocketed his name and debut album to number one on the charts. And here's that classic Clay Cross hit that lives on, I Surrender All, here at Christian Music Rewind. I have read.

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14: Well, I was vacuuming at home one weekend, and I was really amazed by the lousy suction. So I took the machine apart and discovered the problem. A small amount of dust, and the bags and filters were hopelessly clogged. So I thought I'd try and design something better. And a few thousand prototypes later, I had it.
13: 1993 was the first year you could buy the DC-01, the first Dyson vacuum cleaner. And these were the three biggest hits in Christian music, starting off with a husband and wife duo known as Out of the Gray. Here's Steady Me at number three this week in 1993 on the Christian Music Rewind Retro Top 3 Countdown. Sometimes

Christian Music Rewind and Jeff Moore in the Distance on the Retro Top 3 Countdown. At number 2 this week in 1993, that's Evolution Redefined. And I'm Shawn Michaels, ready for number 1. It's from Margaret Becker's album Soul, which was a departure for Margaret, leading in a more pop R&B style, thanks to producer Charlie Peacock. It's also one of her most successful projects. And this week in 1993, Margaret was once again at the top spot with Keep My Mind. Number 1 in 1993 on the Christian Music Rewind Retro Top 3 Countdown.

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0: Well, this is Christian Music Rewind, playing the biggest hits in classic Christian music. And Stephen Curtis Chapman's 1996 album, Signs of Life, may have been full of hits, but as Stephen will tell you, the songwriting didn't come easy at first.
1: I didn't feel particularly inspired or compelled even to write music at that point. I felt like this is just a personal thing that needs to be going on, and I don't need to be trying to figure out, well, okay, how does this translate into a song? You know, I always catch myself in that process of going, God, maybe I'm just praying this prayer because I really want to write better songs. You know, I want to have a more powerful ministry in the lives of others. So it really turned into a time of soul searching as I started to pray about and think about what was that burning heart passion that started in my life when I was a boy of 8, 9, 10 years old, when a revival swept through my little hometown of Paducah, Kentucky, when I came to know the Lord, and the passion that was associated with that as I think back on that time, and how I've, even as I've grown older, have I grown colder, you know, and all of those kinds of questions. So I went back and revisited some of those places, walked through the retreat center that I used to, as a kid, go to on summer youth retreats with my church youth group. I went home and visited with my family. It was really some reminders of where God had brought me, of, you know, the journey that he had allowed me to travel on, and the people that had been a part of that in my life. And that began to inspire a lot of the songs.
0: One of those songs is Lord of the Dance, a classic that lives on from Stephen Curtis Chapman on Christian Music Rewind. On the

0: music that makes you think. I wonder what happened to Steve Urkel, Zach Morris, and MacGyver.
1: Life moves pretty fast. 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
1: My mom used to tell me this. She had a real weird thing about this. Whenever you go shopping, don't ever buy just toilet paper. Don't ever buy just toilet paper. Don't ever let people think that's all you're in there buying. Don't ever buy just toilet paper. You know, and I forgot. So now I'm out on my own. I'm at the store and I needed toilet paper, as we all do sometimes. And I'm at the line and I forgot I'm buying just toilet paper. And I thought, oh, okay, what goes with toilet paper? Magazine. Okay, that'll work. And oh, yeah, like some of you don't read in there. Right, yeah. You forgot to bring something to read and then you start reading those deodorant cans and stuff, right? Yeah.

0: 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Yeah. You ever notice nobody admits to going to Kmart? It's true. It's like, you can't... I guess it's because you can't look cool in Kmart. You can look cool in the parking lot. You can look all right. 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And your mother would put them on you, and then she'd say, now walk.
1: 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Well, hey, Shawn Michaels here, and more classics are coming up next with Out of the Gray later. Right now, though, it's a 2001 hit for the Katinas. 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
10: It took 12 years for Australia's $582 million purchase of anti-submarine torpedoes from Europe to be finalized. But when the torpedoes were finally delivered, they had no idea how to operate them, since the manuals were in Italian and French. Their military spent hundreds of thousands of dollars more to translate the manuals into English. It goes to show that understanding the manual is important, like your manual for life, otherwise known as the Bible. Read it, study it, then do it. The Bible is your manual for life.
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Karen from New York is delving deep into her archives from an 80s worship tune by Leslie Phillips. And while Leslie has since changed her name to Sam, her song Strength of My Life sings a song of a God that will never change. It's a classic request that lives on Christian Music Rewind.

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1: 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He can fix a computer with a hairpin and a piece of duct tape.
0: That's this week's mystery sound quiz, and I'm sure you can all remember Secret Agent MacGyver, the nonviolent troubleshooter who solved complex problems with everyday materials. I'm still trying to figure out how to use a belt to drive a car. Well, hey, there's still more classics to come this week, and up next, we'll get inside one with Michael O'Brien. 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
4: 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You show me the way out of Holiday World's dino corn maze. It's 12 acres. My dad says we took the scenic route. I say we got lost. Deal?
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9: 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Fall Fright Night at the Village, hosted by Davis County Fiscal Court, is set to be held at Yellow Creek Park from 5 to 7:30 p.m. on October 30th. 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
0: 1995 was a big year for Michael O'Brien. He released his debut album and opened up on a tour with the group he would later join, New Song. And Michael O'Brien's debut hit, Nothing's Gonna Turn Me Around, would reach the top five on the charts.
13: Yeah, that song that I wrote with my buddy Reggie Hamm, and basically it was just a statement of me coming out as a solo artist going, hey, you know what, I'm devoted to you, Christ, and nothing's gonna, you know, keep me from singing about you and living my life for you. So that song came out of that experience, my very, very first single. Coming out of that lifestyle before I gave my life to Christ and being a Christian, it's like, boom, this is what it's all about. So.

0: 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That's Celebrate New Life, a song that features a cameo appearance by none other than Whitney Houston. 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
2: 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Hi, everybody. I'm Randy Miller. So happy you've joined us for the next 2 hours of the music that built our faith, the songs that encouraged us, challenged us, and pointed us to Jesus. Thanks for making us part of your day. Today, we're going to hear from Amy Grant, Twyla Paris, Jenny Owens, Petra, Rebecca St. James, Wayne Watson, and more. We'll finish hour one with our 70s Heritage Moment song. In hour two, we'll feature the top CCM hits of 1997, and we'll finish today's show with our Praise and Worship Song of the Week. Let's get started with Point of Grace from 1994, a song that was top 20 on the Christian charts, and the words faith, hope, and love aren't just words, they're the foundation of how we live out our faith. Here's Point of Grace on Steady Ground Replay.

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0: Steady Ground Replay with Amy Grant from 1979 from her My Father's Eyes album. This early Amy Grant song's a beautiful reminder that God's presence isn't a fantasy or a storybook idea. He's real and involved in our lives, and that song's entitled Fairy Tale. Here comes Twyla Paris on Steady Ground Replay. This song from 1986 went to number 10 on the Christian AC charts. It's one of her enduring worship standards, and it simply lifts our eyes towards the greatness and authority of Jesus. Here's He is Exalted on Steady Ground Replay.
1: I will accept